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Online, dublincityfm.ie. Next up, Dragged Under, Rebel Sunrise. Prologue to Agony is the track following it up. Coming to us from Abysmal Growls of Despair. Seven Keys is next in that set with Aether, however you wish to pronounce that. This is The Mosh Pit here on 103.2 Dublin City FM, online dublincityfm.ie.

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1: Hello, I'm Michael O'Kane. It's 30th of May, and this is what happened on this day in music. Only last year, in 2025, Taylor Swift bought back the rights to her first six albums, ending a long-running battle over the ownership of her music. This saga began in June of 2019 when music manager Scooter Braun bought Swift's former label Big Machine, and with it, all of Swift's music, including Fearless, Speak Now, Red, 1987, 1989, and Reputation. I guess you can say Swift had the last laugh for this one. Rewind back to 1968 when the Beatles began recording what is now known as the White Album. One of my personal favourites, the double AP was officially titled The Beatles before the first Beatles album was released by Apple Label. And if you're celebrating your birthday today, you share with American singer and music producer CeeLo Green, who, when Gnarls Barkley, had the 2006 UK and US number one single with Crazy. CeeLo Green was born on this day in 1974. You also share a birthday with Lenny Davison of the English pop band, Dave Clark 5, Stephen Duffy of Duran Duran, and musician Tom Morello of Rage Against the Machine. I'm Michael O'Kane, and that's what happened on this day in music.
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4: 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As it is the anniversary of the album, let's go to Holy Diver from Ronnie James Dio and play Rainbow in the Dark. 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

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In the next set, I have Not My Day from Clubber Lang, Begging from for the Truth, and some Motionless in White. Let's get it on with it, shall we? This is the Mosh Pit here on 103.2 Dublin City FM.

That was Hark There, HAVVK, with Bad Luck. This has been the Mosh Pit here on 103.2 Dublin City FM. Check us out online, dublincityfm.ie. I hope you enjoyed the show. I hope you come back next week for more of the same but different. And until then, folks, Blood Red Sandman from Lordi to take us home. Be kind and be

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2: 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Girl group Mystique are returning to the stage for the first time in more than 20 years. The trio will reunite for their one-night stand gig at Wembley in September. Band member Alicia Dixon has told British Vogue the time now feels right for a comeback. Hit Netflix series Emily in Paris is set to end after its sixth season. The romantic comedy starring Lily Collins has become a global hit since launching in 2020, inspiring fashion trends and debate over its glossy portrayal of the French capital. Netflix says filming for the final series is already underway in Greece, Paris and Monaco. And video footage of Britney Spears' arrest in March revealed she offered to make police officers lasagna at her house. The singer was pulled over after being spotted driving erratically near her home in California. She avoided jail after pleading guilty to reckless driving involving alcohol and drugs and was given a year's probation as well as a fine. The 44-year-old later checked into rehab. That's your latest showbiz update on 103.2 Dublin City FM.
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7: Hey there, good morning and happy bank holiday Friday morning. Stephen Daly here to take you through the next couple of hours. Great music, great conversation to set you up for a cracking June bank holiday in the city. But before we kick off the show, thank you as always to Helen and the team for this morning's live drive. They've been keeping things moving all week, off for a well-earned weekend break. They'll be back on Tuesday morning. But listen, you can worry about that, like, you know, in a couple of days' time. No need to think about it right now. 087-179-1032 at Dublin City FM on social media. That's where you can find us this morning. If there's something you'd like to get in touch about on the show, maybe something you'd like to hear, drop us a message. The floor is yours. We'd love to hear from you as we take you all the way through until midday. Busy show ahead as we get you ready for the bank holiday weekend. We'll be joined in just a bit by singer-songwriter Gresley. A great conversation to come with Mark Dorrow on the show. Gresley will be talking to us all about his debut album, Songs I Wrote Since She Left, which dropped earlier this year. They'll be talking all about his first solo tour, which included shows in the UK and Ireland. We'll be talking about the magic of Dublin audiences. As you know, artists always buzzing to play in this city of ours. The process of songwriting, and also as well, how the song Parachutes by Coldplay inspired parts of his own record. That's on the way in just a little bit here on Good Morning Dublin. This morning we'll also be hearing from Max Zaska, who joined Good Morning Dublin to talk about Zaska's involvement in this year's Kaleidoscope Festival, and of course takes place from July 3rd to 5th at Rusborough House in Blessington. Max spoke about what festival goers can expect from Ireland's favourite family music and camping festival, featuring global music stars, homegrown Irish talent and hundreds of family friendly activities, shows and entertainment right across the weekend. That's on the way in just a bit. It's a busy weekend of sport, and Stephen Kenny joins us to look ahead to all of the sporting action this weekend. We'll be talking about the big Champions League final between Arsenal and PSG, the League of Ireland, the French Open, and all the latest from golf, boxing and so much more. And we'll also hear from Dervla O'Brien, CEO of drinkaware.ie, ahead of the June bank holiday weekend. Some great words of advice as we get set for what can be a big party weekend in the city. That's all on the way on a busy 2 hours of Good Morning Dublin. We'll bring you some great music as well to kick off the weekend with, and I think we've picked the perfect song to start with today. Sounds great any day of the week, but especially on a Friday morning in Dublin. Here's The Cure, who will of course be in town later in June as they play Marley Park. It's Friday, I'm in love. Good Morning Dublin. 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
3: Welcome back to hour two of Good Morning Dublin here on Dublin City FM. It's Stephen Daly still with you for over 60 minutes of the biggest conversation in town. 087 179 1032 at Dublin City FM on social media, where you can find us as always if you fancy getting in touch or if there's something you'd like to hear to really set you on your way for a big bank holiday weekend in the city. Drop us a message and let us know. Coming up this hour, still loads more to talk about, of course. We'll be hearing from singer-songwriter Gresley, who'll be speaking to Mark Dorrow. Gresley is one of the biggest names rising in the industry at the moment. He released his debut album called Songs I Wrote Since She Left earlier this year, and he'll be talking all about his first solo tour, which includes gigs in the UK and Ireland. Also talking about Irish and Dublin audiences, because let's be honest, it's one thing that when artists come here, they are always fascinated by the excitement of Irish crowds. And we'll be talking as well about how Parachutes by Coldplay, that huge song, inspired Gresley's songwriting. Catch that in just a bit here on Good Morning Dublin. We'll hear as well from Dervla O'Brien, CEO of drinkaware.ie, with the June bank holiday weekend. It's kind of a big one where people are getting together for barbecues, for parties, trips to the coast, but always mindful to be aware of the dangers that can be posed by alcohol. So some great advice on the way. And we'll also hear too from Stephen Kenny, who's previewing a big sporting weekend. So much happening, a big one, the Champions League final, Arsenal versus PSG. League of Ireland, of course, back again this weekend, really getting into the swing of things for the new season at this stage. And French Open, golf, boxing, so much more. It's all on the way on Good Morning Dublin as we take you through until midday. More great music coming up too, Joel Corry and Mabel up ahead. We kick off this hour though with a big Irish anthem. Here's Snow Patrol, we just say yes. It's Good Morning Dublin and you're listening to Dublin City FM.

Dublin City FM, playing more of the music you love. It's Good Morning Dublin. Stephen Daly with you for Friday morning as we set you up for a bank holiday weekend with Morcheeba, a great song called The Sea. 087 179 1032 at Dublin City FM on social media, where you can find us. And with a weekend, of course, comes big sporting action. Delighted to be joined this morning by the new host of Dublin City FM Sports Zone. Back tomorrow from 2 p.m. with all of the action as it happens, the preview to the big Champions League final, all of the week's big talking points and heaps of great music. Stephen Kenny joins us on the show this morning to look ahead to all of this weekend's action, previewing the Champions League, talking all about the big games ahead in the League of Ireland, the French Open, and the latest from golf, boxing, and more. Good morning to Stephen with our Friday sports preview. Hey.

Hello, I'm Stephen Kenny, and here's a sports preview for this weekend. The big event this weekend, it's Champions League final with Arsenal taking on PSG. Arsenal have never won the Champions League final, while PSG are the reigning champs and are looking to become the second club ever to win back-to-back titles since Real Madrid in 2017. Kickoff is at 5 p.m. on Saturday at the Puskás Arena in Budapest. There's also international friendlies for the World Cup, which gets underway in 13 days' time. The standout ties for the weekend include Scotland against Curaçao, Germany hosting Finland, the US hosts Senegal, and Brazil hosts Panama. The League of Ireland continues as it goes past the halfway point of the season. The game of the weekend, however, is tonight, where first versus second take place as Shamrock Rovers take on St. Pat's down in Tala. After losing the Dublin Derby with the last kick of the game, Bohemians regroup and take on Sligo Rovers. Dundalk take on Derry City, and a big clash at the bottom as Drogheda United take on Waterford. All games are at 7:45, apart from Rovers vs St. Pat's, which gets underway at 8 p.m. In rugby, the URC playoffs get underway. Tonight, Connacht are in action as they take on top-of-the-table Glasgow Warriors, and tomorrow Munster are against the Vodacombe Bulls, while Leinster are at home to the Lions. In GAA, it's the finals of the Laurie Maher Cup, Nicky Rackard Cup, along with the Christy Ring Cup, as well as the All-Ireland Football Championship. In the Laurie Maher Cup, Longford take on Leitrim in Croke Park, while in the Nicky Rackard Cup, Tyrone take on New York, and in the Christy Ring, Derry take on Kerry. In the Football Championship, Dublin take on Loud, Monaghan take on Mayo, Armagh take on Derry, and Westmeath look to continue their fairytale championship run as they take on Cavan. In tennis, there's the French Open with the third and fourth round taking place. Yannick Sinner and Arna Sablenka are favourites to win in the men and women's single competition. In golf, there's the Austrian Alpine Open, the Charles Schwab Challenge, and the LGPA Classic. In boxing, Katie Taylor's rival Amanda Serrano is in action on Sunday morning in Texas as she takes on Cheyenne Hansen for the WBA World and WBA World Female Featherweight titles. The Women's FA Cup final takes place as Brighton takes on Man City. The Diamond League continues in Rabat in Morocco. And Soccer Aid takes place as England take on the World 11. That's the sports preview this weekend. I'm Stephen Kenny. Join me, Sean Roots, and Connor Hayes every Saturday from 2 to 5 p.m. only on Dumb City FM.

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0: 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Classic rock anthem from the Faces. Stay with me on Good Morning Dublin. Stephen Dowdy here. Hopefully your Friday is going well and you're looking forward to the bank holiday weekend. Proper treat in store for music fans right now as Dublin City FM's Mark Darrow sits down with Gresley, rising solo artist who released his debut album called Songs I Wrote Since She Left earlier this year. Gresley has been playing a big solo tour as well, with gigs all across the UK, Ireland, in Europe, talking particularly about Dublin audiences and the process of songwriting and how Parachutes by Coldplay inspired parts of his own record. A great conversation ahead right now with Gresley and Dublin City FM's Mark Darrow.
1: Hello and welcome, I'm Mark, and today we have rising solo artist Gresley on the show for you. He just released his debut album titled Songs I Wrote Since She Left, and he also toured the UK and Ireland earlier. You may know him of the boy band New Hope Club, and now he's stepping into his own chapter as a solo artist. Hello and welcome to the show. How are you?
2: Hiya, thank you for having me. I'm good. But yeah, it's nice to be home, kind of take everything in, you know, digest what's kind of been going on the last month or so with the album release and the headline shows. It's nice to sort of sit back and kind of, you know, enjoy it.
1: Yeah, and reflect a little bit on everything that happened like in the last couple of weeks, because it was a lot to take in for sure. Let's just jump right into it. So yeah, no, as I mentioned, you were a part of a band before, and like this was like your first solo project that you did with the album. And also, like with the tour, it was your first ever solo tour. So how would you describe the artist that you are today compared to the artist that you were in the group?
2: You know, I think like I was in the band for like 10 or so years. Obviously, I look back on that with a lot of fond memories, and I enjoyed it so much. I think now it's just like, you know, taking bits from that stuff that I've learned into my own project. You know, move forward. Obviously, now I'm a solo artist, so I can kind of, you know, steer the ship wherever I sort of want to take it, which is kind of cool, quite liberating in a way that, you know, it's like my lyrics, it's my words, it's my sort of, at the end of the day, my decision to put out a song or not, which is cool. But, you know, I'm wearing a lot of different hats when it comes to my releases and just my project in general. So I'm a graphic designer. I'm like,
1: yeah,
2: you know, tour managing, playing, driving. Creative directing, producing, writing, you know, it's just a lot of different things that kind of boil into one. But I'm enjoying that. I think that's like kind of fun. I kind of thrive off of that, you know. I prefer like kind of doing the job myself. Obviously, I love when people can do it better than me and help me out. But I think it's really cool that it's, at the end of the day, you're seeing that the product is my like vision of it, you know. So I think that's really cool and interesting from an outside perspective. If this is the first thing that you're seeing from me, you're kind of seeing me in like my world. And I think I'm still like, you know, I'm still striving to create that and enhance that wherever I can with little things. But yeah, it's exciting. It's exciting. They're all very personal stories for me that's on this record. I think you can kind of tell that by the way like I promote it, or just how I am on stage, or just how I talk about it. I'm very like in like a confident, not overly confident, but in a confident way, I can talk about, you know, my songs, and I can tell you sort of about little parts of them, you know.
1: So yeah, because in the end, you know, like it's your decision that you want to do, and also like what do you want to put out in the world as well. And with like the album that you mentioned, it is very personal and it has like an emotional side to it as well. So was that hard for you at the start to write these songs, or was it just like, I'm just going to throw all of my emotions out there into these songs?
2: I think like I started writing this project when the band had just split up. I'd moved back to the UK from the States. I was sort of like not lost, but I didn't really know what I wanted to do. I wasn't like 100% dead set on a specific thing. And then I always wanted to do something in music, so I kind of picked up a guitar and just started playing. And then I started just writing like a bunch of songs. I wrote like 40 odd songs, and I think of those 40, only like 3 actually made the record.
1: Oh, wow.
2: Okay. But like within like a month and a half, 2 months, I'd written like 40, 45 songs and produced them up in my bedroom, where I am right now, like my childhood bedroom. So then I kind of fell back in love with it, and I felt like there was this sort of through line with everything. And I wanted to be like go into this next phase making the music that I wanted to make, not that anyone else wanted me to make or expected me to make. So I kind of used it, I guess, like sort of as therapy, but like, I think that's kind of cliche to say that a little bit sometimes now, but you know, they sort of just, they just happened. I didn't really put too much pressure on it. And I think as well, nowadays, people sort of want you to, like, in quotations, like pre-A&R a song, and like, you know, test it on social media for like a month. And if no one likes it, we don't release it. I hate that. I'm just like, that's not an artist to me. I feel like you need to just make what you want to make, and like people are gonna like it or they're not. Like, that's, you find your audience that way, instead of like being like, is this gonna go viral? Yeah, I don't think that builds like discographies in a way that's like interesting to me. It's like, I think for this first project, I was so like, okay, so this is what I want to make and this is what I'm putting out. Like, you guys can't really tell me, well, like, you know, we think that this one would do better than that. I'm like, I don't know, let me just put out what I want to do. It's my first piece. I feel like it represents me.
1: Yeah, you want to have like the opportunity to tell your story as well. And I think there were a lot of people who resonated with these stories as well. So yeah, thank you for putting it out. Thank you for telling your story on the record. And also what I wanted to ask with the album is, so I heard like the parts of the album were inspired by the record like Parachutes by Coldplay. And I mean, it is also like a debut album as well and very iconic with like songs like Yellow and everything. What specifically drew you to that record and made you think, oh, okay, I want to take a little bit of what they did and put it on my record?
2: I've always loved that record. For me, that's always been one that I put on whenever I'm traveling. I just put it on from top to bottom, and I kind of feel like it makes every journey go a lot faster. I don't know. I just think that it was kind of cool how, like, it was, you know, there was a lot going on, but there wasn't at the same time. It felt very stripped back, like raw and acoustic in a way, with obviously like some of these beautiful like piano lines and like electric lead guitar lines. And I just feel like it was one for me. I was heavily inspired just sonically through it, maybe less so like lyrically and melodically, but I just think like there was just some through lines how I just think that they could have, it was just a very cool start for me. I like the organic feel of it. I think that's what's exciting for me. That I think this record really captured, the first record that I put out really captures a time where I was sort of like spiraling in my head, but also like so deeply in love at the same time, but so distant from my partner, that that I feel like it captures that like 6 month period really well. And I think that's what albums should be. They should be like snapshots into like the artist's brain or life throughout that time, you know. And if I'd have waited like a year and a half for it to come out, I would have been like, oh, well, you know, I relate to them, but, you know, not as hard as I did a year and a half ago, you know.
1: True, because, yeah, now, like, it is, like, very fresh, or, like, I would say, like, it is, as you said, like, a snapshot of something as well. And also, like, what you mentioned before, with things that you, like, always, like, working on stuff and everything. So you performed, like, on tour, like, let's go to the tour, because it, you know, was your first ever solo tour as a solo artist. And you performed like an unreleased song as well on that tour.
2: Oh, yeah.
1: Yeah. So would you say you're always someone who's thinking ahead creatively and thinking, okay, what could be my next step? What could I release next?
2: Oh, my goodness. I think about so much in the future. It's terrifying. No, I mean, yeah, I'm always like forward thinking. You know, I put out this record and I've written so many songs that kind of bleed over possibly onto the next one at some point. But, you know, I also have to sit there and, you know, realize that it's taken me like a year or like 9 months to a year to make this album. And it's taken a lot of like effort and energy into putting it out and making it what it is. That I am like, honestly, I don't want to rush it. You know, I think obviously now we're in a world where like everyone wants more all the time. But like sometimes it's important to let it sit and also let you experience new things in life so I can then write about different things, you know, because you don't really just want to have the same album again. I mean, some people do and that works for some people and that's great. But like as an artist, like I said, I want to grow and I want to grow emotionally and through just experiences. You know, I've got to live life a little bit to then go and write about it, because I very much write from a very personal standpoint. I like to have lived the story that I'm telling.
1: No, like, I mean, it feels more authentic when you just tell your own story, like on an album. So for sure. And for the tour as well, you had a caption like on TikTok that you said that you were excited, but also terrified to perform on your own for the first time. Now that the UK and Ireland, these like dates are over for the tour, like how do you feel now? How was the reception?
2: The reception was awesome. I had so much fun. Obviously, like you said, it was my first run of shows like by myself. as like a solo artist. I mean, I thoroughly enjoyed it. Hearing people sing back the songs was honestly crazy. And bear in mind, they'd only been out like two weeks or so. So, and honestly, some people knew the lyrics better than I did. No, it was a great experience. I think, you know, it was the first one in a very long time. And I can't wait to kind of continually come back. Maybe the next time I come back to Dublin, I'll bring like a full band and we can, you know, perform it in the way that the album is. Also, I was so nervous just for that fact that it was the first time, but also when it's so stripped back, you're so exposed. And I think that's a great way for me to get back on the road touring at like probably the most, if I made a mistake, it was very obvious. Whereas like if there's a big band, you can kind of hide a little bit. But I thought that was a really cool way for me to get back in it. I feel like I've done the really hard part, getting those reps in. But I enjoyed it, and hopefully I can come back again before the end of the year and, you know, like play some more shows.
1: Oh yeah, we would love to have you back in Dublin. And also, you know, as you mentioned, like it was like an acoustic set that you did, which I quite liked it. And in Dublin, like I just really like enjoyed the energy that all the people brought and everything. So what do you say? How did you like the Dublin crowd?
2: Dublin crowd was rowdy, man. It was great fun. It was great fun. They brought a lot of energy. You know, it was my first time there ever as a solo artist.
1: Yeah.
2: And it was my first time there in like 3 years, I'd say. So it's been a while. But, you know, everyone who was there is like the core fan base. And I hope the next time I come, you know, they keep coming back. And then, you know, we progress as sort of a unit. And I like kind of seeing like us all together, like, I like, you know, when we get a success, it's a win for all of us, you know. Like I just got like a cover on Spotify the other day for like a playlist, and my mind was like fully blown. And I just went in the group chat in like Discord, and I was like, guys, we got a playlist, we're crushing it, keep going. I feel like all of that kind of stuff is very much like a community win rather than like, you know, I'm winning and like thank you. I think, you know, it's kind of cool that when we end up coming back to Dublin next time and the venue's bigger and there's more people, that's like, you know, we're all there together celebrating that.
1: Yeah, I think you're right. And especially like what you said, like it felt just like very intimate. And for a first like solo tour, it was the best setting that you could have chosen, because you could like connect with every single one, I would say, like every person in the room. And if people discover like your music for the first time, like after this interview, what do you want him to feel? What do you want him to take away from the album or from your music in general?
2: Yeah, I think it's hard to tell people what they should feel. Especially, I mean, I can tell you what I feel when I wrote the songs, because like I said, it's a very, very personal thing. Obviously, I hope that some people can relate, but, you know, it can be quite like a niche feeling. But, you know, like I'd say even like some of the more like upbeat, poppier songs like Piece of Your Love or whatever, you know, that's just like, it gives like more of a fun sense of like that early relationship feel. It's like, oh, I'll kind of do anything for you if you just like, you know, just like just say that you love me. Like, I'm very much like a validation person. Like, you can say nothing to me for a week, but if you just tell me that like I love you, I'm like, okay, well, I'll come anywhere, I'll do anything for you. So I think like, you know, there's like ups and downs in the record. There can be sort of like darker moments where I've kind of, you know, I'm like in my head spiraling about just situations like distance and like breakdowns of like maybe communication, not necessarily like too much relationship stuff, like breakdowns of relationship. But no, like I do catch myself sometimes when I am like spinning and I'm like, oh, let me just write a song about that. That's great. That's going to be great for myself to look back on. But yeah, like it's tough to tell people what to think about these songs because they're very personal, but there's one in there for everyone. So yeah, I think people can put what they want onto it, and I think you do find whatever you're looking for with any song when you really look for it hard enough. But yeah, I just hope that people like the music and know that it's a real place of love and excitement. So I think that's the main thing that I wish people would take away from listening to the record.
1: Yeah, I think it's also like very important. Like people can like resonate and also like apply it to their own lives as well. So, I mean, that was it. That was Gressley, everyone. And as I said, like he just released an album like called Songs I Wrote Since She Left, and it's out there like on all music platforms. So have a listen. And also like what I saw as well, like you have also a physical release, like a vinyl record as well. Where can people get that if they want to?
2: Yeah, so you can get the vinyl. It's on like kind of pre-order right now, but it's all numbered. So the earlier you pre-order it, the smaller number you get, which is kind of cool. But you can get it through like the links in all of my bios. I'm pretty Presley, just anywhere. If you just write Presley, it's like Presley, Elvis Presley, but with a G. So yeah, feel free to check that out. Also got some, just listen to the record. Let me know what you think. You can tell me if you don't like it. I've got thick skin, so.
1: Because we can feel like, and we could feel like through this whole interview, how proud you are of the record that you made. So thank you so much for your time. And also, like, how many vinyls are there? Like, how many numbers do you have?
2: I think right now it's just 100. So it's kind of like, it's getting up there at the moment. But so I think if you get there earlier, the better.
1: Yeah, and so be quick. Thank you so much for joining me today and for your time. And I hope you have the best day.
2: Thank you, you too. Appreciate the time, and I'll see you soon.

0: Dublin City FM playing more of the music you love. Dublin icons Aslan and their song This Time on Good Morning Dublin. Stephen Daly with you. Hopefully you're looking forward to the bank holiday weekend, and it's all about setting you up for it with great music and great conversation on the show today. With the bank holiday weekend though, it's a big time for family barbecues, parties, trips to the coast, and thousands of people will be taking part in that kind of stuff this weekend. However, data from DrinkAware shows that a significant portion of the public may be unknowingly putting themselves and others at risk the next morning. DrinkAware is warning that many people fundamentally underestimate the morning after risks associated with driving or heading to inland and coastal waterways after drinking the night before. We're delighted to have some great advice right now from CEO of DrinkAware, Dervla O'Brien.
1: With the lovely weather forecast for this June bank holiday weekend, we want everyone to get out, relax and enjoy themselves with family and friends. However, if your plans include heading to the coast or our inland waterways, we are pleading with the public to keep safety at the forefront and completely separate alcohol from any swimming or water activities. Alcohol seriously impairs your judgment, balance and coordination, which in turn can turn a great day out into a stressful situation or indeed a tragic incident. Beyond that, we are urging people to remember the morning after danger. Alcohol stays in your system a lot longer than you think. It takes at least one full hour to process just one standard drink. And no amount of coffee, water or heavy breakfast will speed that up. So if you were home pouring at a barbecue or having a few drinks the night before, please use our online drinks calculator before you even think about getting behind the wheel of a car or heading back out to the water the next day.
0: Thanks so much, Dervla. As always, drinkaware.ie, where you can find great advice on moderation. Maybe a few alcohol-free tips you can try this weekend as you get ready for a big bank holiday weekend. Teddy Swims on the way. Let's squeeze this in first. Bruno Mars, Anderson .Paak, Silk Sonic to you and me. Let's leave the door open on Good Morning Dublin.

Wrapping up Good Morning Dublin for Friday. Have yourself a great bank holiday weekend, whatever you're getting up to. I'll be here Sunday morning with Easy Like Sunday Morning on Dublin City FM, and we'll also have a special bank holiday edition of Good Morning Dublin on Monday. Plenty of chats and tunes all sorted. Have yourself a great one, whatever you're getting up to. And don't forget, plenty of great stuff to come all weekend long on Dublin City FM. DublinCityFM.ie is where you can find the full list of all of our cracking shows. Going to leave you with one of the biggest Irish artists of the past decade. Here's Dermot Kennedy and Kiss Me on Dublin City FM.

0: Hey there, I'm Michael O'Kane. It's May 29th, and this is what happened on this day in music. In 2024, a guitar used by John Lennon of the Beatles, of course, became the most expensive Beatles instrument ever sold at auction. The famous 12-string acoustic guitar was mysteriously found in an attic after being presumed lost for more than 50 years. The guitar, which Lennon played in the Help movie in 1965, and was also used to record this sound. In 1942, Bing Crosby recorded White Christmas with the John Scott Trotter Orchestra and Ken Darby Singers. In under 20 minutes, the singer made holiday music history. Christmas in May, huh? Who'd have thought it? And one final one here to get the summer vibes going. On this day in 1965, the Beach Boys started a two-week run at number one in the US singles charts with Help Me Rhonda, the group's second US number one single. And if today's your birthday, you share with Francis Rossi of Status Quo, Mel B of the Spice Girls, born on this day in 1975, and English singer-songwriter and guitarist Noel Gallagher of Oasis, who in 1994 had the UK number one single with Supersonic, followed by the album Definitely Maybe, which became the fastest-selling UK debut album ever. Noel was born on this day in 1967. I've been Michael O'Kane, and that was what happened on this day in music.
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1: Hey there, it's Sydney here with some exciting upcoming events taking place in the first week of June. From summer food festivals to storytelling, the calendar is busy with fun activities. The National Botanic Gardens is hosting an outdoor event starting in the evening from the 27th to the 28th of May, titled Orpheus in the Garden. The project aims to bring children together to celebrate artists, botanists, and ecologists to explore the ongoing biodiversity crisis, including engaging workshops featuring a theatrical music show which blends art and science. Interested in a day of creativity with family-friendly events for young people and children? Cruinn Eoin an Óg, which will take place on the 6th of June, is part of the Creative Ireland's program, Creative Youth Plan, and will bring a diverse range of fun-filled activities, including workshops and tutorials, in every city, town, and village across Ireland. And lastly, the Taste of Dublin Festival is coming to the Merrion Square Park from the 11th to the 14th of June, where visitors will be able to source ingredients from artisan producers and immerse themselves in gourmet food during summer's drink and food festival. Don't miss your chance to taste some of Ireland's finest food, featuring chefs such as the Happy Pear. For more information on any of these events, you can visit dublin.ie. We'll catch you next time. That's all for now from Sydney at 103.2 Dublin City FM.
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0: very warm welcome along to you. It's just after noon here on 103.2 Dublin City FM. I'm Alex Gibson and you're listening to The Persuaders, which is your weekly review of all things marketing and media. And don't forget that it's Ireland's longest continuously running business programme. Today we're looking at a fascinating brand partnership that goes beyond logos and exposure. It's all about purpose. Hell and Back, Ireland's toughest physical and mental endurance event, returns on June the 6th in Kilruddery near Bray, and this year they've partnered with Mindbridge Medical as a gold-level sponsor. It's a collaboration that brings mental well-being right into the heart of a physically demanding event. To discuss this today, I'm joined by Dr. Shireen Raj, who's the founder of Mindbridge Medical, and Michael McElliott, who's the commercial director at Hell and Back. We'll start with yourself, Michael. Tell us a little bit about Hell and Back. I know it's part of a wider group called Alive Outside. Maybe you can give us that context first.
1: Yeah, perfect. And thanks a million for having us, Alex. I suppose Hell and Back is one cog in the wheel. We're part of the Alive Outside group, which consists of the Irish Rugby Association, where we run tag rugby leagues up and down the country. We have the Alive Outside Adventure Centre, which is our HQ in Bray, as you said, near Kilruddery, where we run school tours, sports group packages, birthday parties, corporate team building, and summer camps right across summer, Easter, Halloween. We've actually, for the first time ever this year, we're expanding out of Bray and we have four other sites for our summer camps, which are in the High School Rathgar, Kilosha Cullum in Swords, and TUD Grange Gorman. And then the final piece of the jigsaw, which is why we're here today, is the Hell and Back Adventure events, which they are six different events throughout the year. Hell and Back has been running itself for 15 years. It started back in 2011, where we had 400 customers. And this year, we're hoping to have anything between 20 to 25,000 customers. So it's really gained traction over the last few years. When people hear that, the toughest physical and mental challenge, sometimes it scares them. And, it's as much about the mental challenge as it is the physical challenge. And that's why, maybe 11 years ago, we were all about obstacles and electric shocks and, dunking people in ice baths, which are still there. But we've, veered a little bit more towards the immersive experience and bringing people together under the guise of doing Hell and Back. But I suppose for a greater purpose and finding community. So it has evolved over the years and it's evolved over the 15 years. We have events for as young as 8. We run junior events for 8 to 12 year olds. We have family teen events and then the adult events. And really, the adult event has grown and grown and grown. But I suppose that the junior event and having a bespoke festival type event for kids, which is specifically aimed at 8 to 12 year olds, that's where we really have gained traction. And we're talking
0: Come to look about maybe some of the specific events. I do want to introduce Dr. Raj in the call. Dr. Raj, thanks very much for joining us as well. Before we talk about the partnership, which I know will be of interest to a marketing audience, tell me about Mindbridge Medical. Who is it and what's the idea behind it?
2: Hi, Alex. Thank you for having me on the show today. It's a pleasure to join yourself and Michael. So Mindbridge Medical is a telepsychiatry service that is founded and led by a consultant psychiatrist who's myself, who's fully trained here in Ireland for the last 12 years. So our aim is to provide comprehensive psychiatric assessment and treatment to a population around the Republic of Ireland. Given its telepsychiatry, it gives people the advantage to avoid waiting lists from traveling, saving time, in terms of commute and whatnot. So, and we are especially looking at a very significant gap, not just in Ireland, but throughout the world, which is adult ADHD in the last 4 to 5 years. It's a significant gap. Many years ago, as we know, 10 years ago, we've learned that ADHD was a childhood diagnosis. But thankfully, with significant research and development around the world, we've learned that ADHD presents differently in adults, especially females, who's been under the radar for all these years, So that is our our aim is to provide the treatment model and assessment model to this gap of population in Ireland. I've personally published a research in adult ADHD in Ireland going back 2-3 years ago, and we identified there's 1.5% of the population in Ireland has undiagnosed ADHD, you know.
3: So it's a substantial number. Obviously, in the tens of thousands, if it's that high a percentage. From a brand perspective, this is really interesting partnership. But I'm curious about how your mental health service has aligned with an extreme endurance event. How did this partnership come about?
2: So, I mean, personally, there's a story behind that, but just to fly through it quickly, I've personally done the Hell and Back event over the last few years. I've done it 3 years in a row, and never understood why I actually enjoyed being in this very endurance physical health. Never really enjoyed why I like to go under the mud and those type of things, you know. But then over the last year or two, just having more awareness about ADHD from research literature, I recognized that there's 2/3 of people with ADHD, they tend to search or look for dopamine, and you tend to get dopamine from physical activities, endurance activities, you know, a bit of risk-taking behavior. So that was our aim, to partner with Hell and Back so we can, you know, provide more awareness to people who are actually unconsciously engaging with this type of activities, looking for that dopamine, that adrenaline, you know. So our aim is to provide more education on that day.
3: Yeah. And Michael, from a commercial perspective, how important is it for events like Hell and Back to align with purpose-driven brands, if I may term mind breaks thus?
1: Yeah. And I suppose when we are looking at future events and looking for, we tend to say we're looking for partners rather than sponsors, because we'll work with the partner in relation to how the brands align. And when we go to market looking for companies, you know, we get a wide variety of companies coming to us that want brand exposure, that want that partnership with a brand that has been established for the last 15 years. I suppose the fact that Raj has a personal experience of what Hell and Back is, for us, that's really, really important, because we don't want, you know, a brand coming on site there. What's going on here? What are you doing to people? We want people to feel connected with it. And where I would see the Alive Outside Hell and Back in Mindbridge Medical sitting is in that wellness space. It's around encouraging people to maybe push themselves beyond what they thought was possible. And as Raj has alluded to there are many reasons why some people push themselves more than others. Maybe they have undiagnosed ADHD or perhaps something similar to that. I think it's really, really important that the wellness space, which Alive Outside and Hell and Back maybe predominantly wouldn't be viewed as, broadens itself to look at, there are people that are coming to our events for specific reasons, and how do we capture the reasons that they're doing it, but also then link them in with brands that maybe potentially there's something for them there in the future.
3: Yeah, I mean, it is interesting from a strategic or conceptual point of view, in a sense, how listening to you, where you're saying, in a sense, you're reimagining what your product actually is. You know, at one level, it's an endurance event, but if you think a little bit broader in defining it, it's a wellness opportunity, it's a wellness solution potentially, which opens up a whole range of avenues, commercial, but also partnership type arrangements, etc.
1: Yeah, it does. And I suppose our mantra or our motto is, it's not a race, it's a challenge. And that, from a finding community, finding purpose, it opens it up to the more the mainstream, rather than it being about elite athletes or someone who was training for Hyrox or anything like that. I think the mantra of what we are, and like, we would have some competitors that would come out. First of all, there's no first prize. There's no award for who does this the quickest. Yeah. There is... We actually give awards for our instructors and our people out in the courses. If they see someone going above and beyond, helping someone to help a competitor, that's reported back to the event village, and they get a recognition at the finish line. And that part of, you know, it can take you 2 hours, but it can take you 6.5 hours. Yeah. I think there's something special there. And I think that linking into something like Mindbridge Medical and what they're trying to achieve, and I suppose opening up the whole area of what Mindbridge Medical looks like to the masses, you know, the waiting list issue, and Raj can speak to, you know, further about that. I think we're onto something really special here with Mindbridge and Hellebeck.
3: Yeah, I mean, I'm one of those people who does the park runs, and what you said there a moment ago kind of resonated with me, in the sense that actually sometimes I do the parkrun welcomes. I was injured for a long time, so I couldn't participate. But so I remember the sort of the opening line is, it's a run, not a race. In other words, No, some people assiduously seem to ignore that, but that's neither here nor there. But you do find people for whom it's a big personal achievement just to walk it initially, and then to do it in their own time. I do think there's kind of a collective social thing going on here as well, isn't there? There's a lot more interest in the collective, working together, and you know, people seeing the symbiosis, the clear connection between physical and mental. And maybe you can bring yourself in on that, Dr. Raj. I mean, obviously you said you had experience of this, but just even generally when you're interacting with patients, and obviously you're an expert in this space, looking at the research that's published in terms of ADHD and the relationship between it and physical exercise, and maybe you can give us some insight into that. How much does physical exercise help reduce some of the more extreme symptoms of ADHD, for example?
2: So just from my own clinical work with Mindbridge, assessing patients with ADHD, possible ADHD, what I've personally learned, people with ADHD are always very physically active. You know, they love going for their runs, they love going for their walks, they love any form of physical exercise. And the reason behind it is any physical exercise upregulates your dopamine for a very short period, you know. So people enjoy going and doing physical exercise because it keeps them more settled in their mind, more relaxed, you know, in a better place from a psychological point. They feel good physically as well. So there is a significant direct link between physical exercise and having a good mental well-being, you know, especially from a dopamine point of view, from a serotonin point of view. But coming back to your question, like significant number of people with underlying ADHD, undiagnosed ADHD, are always constantly on the go. They are go, a lot of physical exercise, which helps that dopamine upregulation, keeping them in a very good place mentally.
3: Yeah. Just a continue on question for yourself, Dr. Raj. In terms of this partnership, from your point of view, would represent success? Is it about, obviously, you know, building awareness in the first instance of what you do, or is it about a commercial, or like, to you, what would success look like?
2: So our aim predominantly is to provide awareness to people about ADHD, about mental health, about Mindbridge Medical as a service. But the primary aim is to provide awareness, to get people to engage with our on-site marquee, where we will be delivering few activation programs, helping people. I'll have a team of around 10 to 12 healthcare staff on the day, ranging from myself, consultants, specialists, psychiatric nurses, psychologists, counselors, and so on. So the aim is to provide that education, help people understand what ADHD is, you know, how it affects your day-to-day life. Because going back 10, 15 years ago, we believed that ADHD was in that young, bold lad who was hyper in school, you know, but it's no longer that, you know. It presents differently in females, in males. So that's the aim, to provide that education, improve the awareness, and signpost people to the right services, the right help that they need, you know.
3: Yeah. In terms of the way in which this partnership is evolving, coming back to yourself, Michael, now, I mean, I think Dr. Rice has given a good example there of activation on the event itself. This whole immersive thing is becoming more and more a factor in terms of partnerships, not just about putting the logo up or joining you in ads. It's about actually, to a certain extent, being involved in co-creating the event itself.
1: Yeah, and I think the day of throwing up a flying banner in a table at an event is long gone. And I just have to give kudos to Dr. Raj and his team. The investment around the activation, yes, everything will look pretty, everything will look good. There's lots of, you know, things to engage with the competitors. But I think the investment that Dr. Raj has done around the education piece, with having a team of 10 people on site, ranging from clinical psychologists to counselors, addiction counselors. We've never seen anything like this at one of our events before. So that, I think, is something that obviously kudos has to be given, but from a

0: access to the information is only a positive.
1: Michael, as ever, time is our enemy here, but really impressive that you're up into over 20,000 participants. That's huge. I wasn't aware it was so big. So that's really very impressive. What about how you keep an event in people's minds after the event, for example, in terms of content creation? Do you create content at the event that you can use or your partners can use afterwards?
0: Yeah. So content is king. And that's a phrase that's thrown around, I think, too easily. But with our events, because they are so immersive, it really, really is. Like, well, last year, one of our events, we have an obstacle, which is the ice baths, which this year it's the Mindbridge ice baths, where we have, I don't know, is it like 20 tons of ice that is immersed into this big tanker, and we put people through it. And, you know, 1.2 million people over 3 days have viewed that piece of content. So we have a team of about 10 photographers that are out on the course. They're capturing real-time pictures, which are then uploaded to all our social media. So people have, I suppose, they're experiencing it, but then 2 days later, they can actually feel it again and relive that again because they're getting the content. So it's really, really important to capture the essence of what Hell and Back is, and as well what Mindbridge Medical are bringing to the event.
1: Yeah, look, as I said, time as ever has beaten us here. I will give you one more chance, Michael, to just flag it up. Is it still open for entry, for starters?
0: So Saturday, which is the adults, families and teens, there's about 20 tickets left online.
1: The
0: 6th of June. 6th of June.
1: The June, yeah.
0: The 7th of June is completely sold out. We then, our next events are the 5th, 6th and 19th of September. All the information is on hellandback.ie.
1: Respa Beds is a family-owned Irish business that has been manufacturing beds and mattresses for over 75 years. Pam Stone leads the company, where 22 families work side by side across three generations, which of course is a rare example of long-term thinking, craftsmanship and continuity in Irish manufacturing. Delighted to welcome you to The Persuaders. Thanks for joining us today, Pam.
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2: 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So trust and memory matters enormously.
1: Yeah, now I bought my bed online and through one of your retailers. And I'm just curious about what are the most effective ways that you communicate the comfort and quality, particularly for people can't physically try the bed. I'm interested, I'm sure more and more of your beds are sold through retailers, through their online channels, for example.
2: Yeah, absolutely. Look, for Respa, our route to market is through our trusted retail partners. Customers are researching online before they go into the stores. We all do it. We all research. We all, you know, get online and search everything. Our job is to make sure that the comfort and quality is easier to understand, so that the customers can feel more informed before they even walk into a store or they purchase online. Look, these purchases aren't cheap, you know, so reviews and word of mouth recommendations is extremely important. I believe the sale may happen in-store or online, but the reassurance often starts long before that even starts.
1: Yeah, I'm guessing that storytelling is important in most marketing, but in your marketing, in terms of creating and crafting stories, whether you're working with PR agencies or with your own teams, etc. Like, what are the sort of stories that you try and tell? Are they around sleep and sleep science or lifestyle benefits? Or, you know, what's your strategy there in terms of telling a story?
2: Well, look, I believe we have a genuine brand story. We're coming up on 80 years. You said there a second ago, we're 75 years. Next year marks our 80 years of handcraft and beds in Ireland. So our storytelling is rooted in something real, not something manufactured for marketing. The best storytelling is where products tell the truth and human relevance meet.
1: Yeah. Sleep science, though, is an interesting area. There's a lot of focus these days. The more people seem to study this, the more they realize that one of the keys to longevity is a good night's sleep. I mean, are you finding that both in terms of how you craft the bed, how you design the bed, how you develop

0: concepts for beds and mattresses, for example.
1: Yeah, absolutely, Alex. You're spot on. If you get a poor night's sleep, your following day is poor. You know, I remember I have four children, and rearing each one of those, I used to say, if I get a good night's sleep, I can attack anything the next day. But if you're sleeping on the wrong mattress, or if you're sleeping on an uncomfortable mattress, you're not getting that full night's sleep. We're all about innovation. We're all about looking forward. What is going to give the customer that? But it is a very personal thing. You know, what suits you might not suit somebody else.
0: Yeah. And it's a fairly crowded marketplace. There's, you know, dozens and dozens of retailers, each of them stocking lots of different beds. There's lots of players that are just direct to customers rather than through retail channels. I mean, how do you differentiate Respa in the market? And I'm particularly interested in terms of how you work with retailers to keep yourselves top of mind with them.
1: Absolutely. Look, I think we stand out from the crowd by being very clear on who we are. We're an established Irish manufacturer with deep heritage, strong retail partnerships, and a reputation for comfort and quality. Like, one of our biggest strengths is that our customers can find rest in stores through our partners, where they will get to try products. They will ask questions. They will be able to make an informed decision, maybe from doing a bit of that research online on our website in advance of that. Another one is we are obviously Irish made, and we are a proud member of Guaranteed Irish and that ecosystem and that family, where that protects Irish jobs, it protects the heritage, it protects the craftsmanship. One difference, our difference is trust, craftsmanship, relationships that we've built both with the customer at the end user and with our retail partners.
0: Yeah, in terms of building trust, how important are customer reviews and you know, user-generated content? Because I'm wondering, is this the type of product category that people will go to the trouble of posting a review?
1: Yeah, you know, we're always trying to get that feedback. I think it plays a vital role. A big part of my role here is to listen. It's to listen to the retailers. It's to listen to the customers. The feedback that comes through our website, you know, the reviews help bridge the gap between what our brand is saying and what a person actually experiences in their home. So, you know, getting those reviews, they really do play an absolute vital part.
0: Yeah. Now, I know when I got my bed delivered, part of the appeal for me was the same retailer for a small fee, but they would take the old mattress, actually it was, away. And I'm really interested in terms of how you work on the product itself and maybe with retailers around the whole sustainability area, but also making sure that it's, you know, not what people might call greenwashing.
1: Absolutely. You know, I'm glad you said that, because there's a lot of that at the moment when the buzzwords float around the place of sustainability. Look, it's key. And you have to be specific. You have to be honest. We offer that service where we will take back a mattress if we deliver it. We'll take it back. We will get rid of it through the most sustainable way that we can. And look, we've been just awarded 100% green energy. We're partnering with Pinergy, which means our manufacturing facility here is run on 100% green energy through solar power and wind farms. So that's phenomenal for us. You know, like, our factory is humongous. We have 160 people employed here. So that's great. And at Respa, we would always rather communicate genuine progress clearly than rather overstate what we're trying to do. And look, if you can't explain the simple and the specifics of what you're trying to do sustainably, you're probably not best off not saying it.
0: Yeah. In terms of convincing customers to maybe upgrade or replace a bed that they've kept for years, I mean, I'm sure obviously you would recommend, I'm sure the sleep scientists say, you know, the mattress should be changed pretty frequently, but in the real world, a lot of people don't. So what sort of triggers can you or do you use to encourage people to do that, to upgrade their bed and or their mattress?
1: Well, that's quite interesting, because you know when you're asleep in the evening at nighttime, whether you're getting a full night's sleep, whether you're waking up refreshed, you're waking up full of energy. And if you're not, and you're waking up with those aches and pains, then it's time to, you know, look at what you're sleeping on and then maybe make that change. But it's such an emotional, personal decision, you know. You have two people most of the time in a bed at any one time. And, you know, does that work for both people? They're the questions you really do have to ask.
0: Yeah. And just finally, Pam, what trends do you think are going to shape how your product category is going to be marketed and sold over the next number of years?
1: Well, that's really, really interesting. Look, we're all about transparency. You know, we're all about premium positioning. We're all about innovative. We're all about looking ahead for the next few years, and it's sourcing the right materials. It's constructing the correct product, supporting our customers, and partnering with the right retailers to provide that service.
0: Tom Stone, CEO of Raspa Beds, thanks so much for joining us today on The Persuaders. Thank you.
2: Thank you very much, Alex. Thanks a lot.
0: That brings this edition of The Persuaders to a close. From myself, Alex Gibson, thanks for listening. Bye-bye.

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9: Hello, hello, and welcome to Talk Travel with me, Melanie May. Thank you so much for tuning in. And wherever you are listening from, I hope you are having a super day so far. Now, if you've been thinking about booking a summer holiday, chances are you've also felt at least a little bit anxious about it. So between flight delays, cancellations, rising costs, of course, airport queues, and constant headlines about travel disruption, holidays don't quite feel as carefree as they once did, at least to me anyways. And actually, new research is kind of backing this up. So Hastings Hotels, which are the Northern Irish hotel group, they have actually surveyed some Irish holidaymakers, and that feeling of anxiety is actually quite widespread. And their results actually show that more than 8 in 10 people in Ireland say they're worried about delays and cancellations when traveling abroad this year. In fact, almost 4 in 10 are choosing a staycation as their main holiday, while 1 in 5 say they're avoiding overseas travel altogether. But look, despite all of that, millions of people are going to travel this summer and have a fantastic time. The difference nowadays is preparation. So today I'm going to guide you through the kind of modern day summer holiday experience. And I'm going to go kind of step by step from booking smarter to travel insurance to the airport stress, delays and cancellations. And finally, if you are deciding to not go abroad this year, I'm going to have some great staycation ideas for you towards the end of today's show. But look, honestly, I'm not surprised that so many people are nervous about traveling right now. I do it for a living, so it's just something I have to put up with. But I can see why people who are booking a summer holiday, it's just sometimes it's coming up as a bit of a dread for people as well. Like, travel feels very different than it did maybe 10, 15 years ago. It used to feel much more straightforward. You kind of booked your holiday, packed your bag, and went to the airport assuming everything would probably work out. But now people feel like there's so many moving parts that could go wrong. And we've had years of headlines about airport chaos, airline strikes, baggage issues, wildfires, extreme weather, delays and cancellations. And even if those situations are still relatively uncommon overall, we are constantly exposed to them online, especially if you're on social media. And this has really amplified travel anxiety massively. You see one TikTok of somebody stranded overnight in an airport, and suddenly the algorithm just keeps throwing that type of content at you, and then you're convinced that your own trip is going to collapse before you've even left home. And on top of that, holidays are expensive now, especially if you're traveling with children. Like, families are spending thousands of euros on a trip. And I think that adds to the pressure for everybody to want everything to go smoothly. I think what people are paying for now isn't necessarily luxury, it's certainty. I think people want direct flights, simpler itineraries, flexible bookings, and fewer opportunities for things to go wrong. For families especially, ease has become a major priority. So shorter travel times, less planning and less stress are becoming much more attractive than complicated long haul itineraries. And I think that's one reason why staycations are evolving too. They're no longer being seen as like the backup option. If people can't afford to go to abroad, we used to say, oh, we're just going to holiday at home instead. But for many people, they're actually becoming the deliberate main choice. And I guess if Ireland had weather like we've been having this week, this guaranteed Mediterranean weather, honestly, I think a huge amount of people would happily holiday here instead. But look, despite all this anxiety, I still absolutely believe travel is worth it. The key now is traveling smarter and more realistically than assuming everything will magically go perfectly. And honestly, a smoother holiday really does start before you even leave home. So you can reduce a lot of stress at the booking stage. So people are often so focused on getting the cheapest possible deal that they accidentally create problems for themselves later. So one of the biggest mistakes is booking flights with extremely tight connections. Personally, I'd rather spend a little bit more money and have a calmer journey than spending the entire travel day panicking about missing flights or wondering if your luggage is actually going to make it onto the next connection, even if you do. And this is a real worry, especially if you're booking separate tickets with different airlines. I've banged on about this loads and loads of times. I always think it's worth the money to book your two legs if you're doing a long haul journey or a journey that involves two connecting flights with the same airline. If one flight is delayed, the second airline often has like no obligation to help you because technically they're separate bookings. Another huge issue every summer that I see online is passport validity. So some countries require several months remaining on your passport, even if the passport itself technically hasn't expired yet. And people only realize this at check-in. So honestly, go to the website now for wherever you're going, look up the passport validity and just double check all your passports now. Do not do it the night before your flight. And another thing that people should think carefully about is flexibility. So non-refundable accommodation or flights might save you money upfront, but they can become incredibly expensive if plans change. And always read baggage rules carefully. A cheap flight can suddenly become much more expensive once baggage charges are added, and especially now that airlines are much stricter with cabin bag sizes. Also, please be very cautious with like third-party booking websites unless you understand the terms and conditions. Because when things go wrong, dealing directly with an airline or hotel is often much simpler. So let's say you have booked a flight with Expedia and a hotel with Expedia. If something happens with your flight, say you've booked it like an Aer Lingus flight, Aer Lingus is going to tell you to go back to Expedia. And I'm telling you, Expedia is going to tell you to go back to Aer Lingus. So be very, very careful if you're booking through third parties. If this is a big holiday, if it's costing you a lot of money, I would always say book as many items direct as you can. Now, there are loads of ways of booking your flights and your holidays to reduce distress. So let's go into practically what I think are the things that you need to be anxious about or worrying about this summer. And that is delays. And the single biggest culprit behind modern flight delays isn't actually mechanical failure. It is European airspace congestion. So right now, the skies over Europe are more crowded than they have ever been in aviation history. And because of restricted air routes and a massive kind of post-pandemic surge in flight schedules, air traffic control towers are operating under extreme peak capacity pressure. Like, think of the European airspace, like the M50 motorway, at 7:30 on a rainy Monday morning. If one car taps its brakes at junction 7, it causes a 15 km tailback within 20 minutes. And airplanes kind of operate on the exact same principle of compounding knock-on effects. If a plane experiences like a tiny, seemingly insignificant 20-minute delay, dropping off passengers on its first flight of the morning out of Dublin or Cork, that delay cascades. So by the time that exact same aircraft tries to perform its third or fourth route of the day, say flying back from Malaga or Faro in the late afternoon, that 20-minute delay has snowballed into a 3-hour disruption. So my tip for that, so knowing all of this, is if you can, I know nobody likes setting an alarm for 3 a.m, but statistically booking the very first flight in the morning, the 5:55 flight, the 6:30 a.m. departure slot, is your single greatest insurance policy, because the aircraft assigned to the early morning flights are almost always already parked at the airport overnight and ready to go. They aren't relying on a delayed incoming flight from another European country to arrive first. Ground crews are fresh, the airspace is clean, and early morning flights have the highest on-time departure rate of any demographic. So if you book a flight that departs after 4 p.m., you're kind of going straight into like the peak danger zone for compounding delays, especially if they're on a Thursday or a Friday evening. Because you have to remember, an awful lot of people do commute by airplane, and these are the biggest and busiest times for traveling. So if you can, book a very, very early flight in the morning. I know it's going to be awful, but it's going to be worth it. And if you also want the least amount of stress, Tuesdays and Wednesdays are usually quite quieter in airports for flying out. And another thing I would say is, on the days that you're traveling to and from the airport, is just don't plan anything else. Don't stress yourself out by then having things to do and places to be when you get to where you're going, because you cannot control the flight delays or anything like that, but you can control what you've booked for those first days. So control your timetable and you will control your risk. Now, let's just kind of fast forward to the worst case scenario, right? So what about if your flight is cancelled or delayed indefinitely? What are the absolute first things you should do? Well, most passengers instantly succumb to kind of herd mentality. They see a massive panic crowd forming around the airline's customer service desk or the gate, and they run to join the back of the queue that's already like hundreds of people deep if you're going on one of those big planes, right? So this is... It can be a waste of time, but you also want to be proactive while you're in that queue. Okay. So you need a dual track strategy. So if you are with somebody and you have kids, get somebody to stand in the queue and just look after kids while you get on your phone. You are going to go straight into the airline's mobile app. You're going to call direct their customer support numbers. Because if the Irish customer support line is completely jammed with a business signal, look up the airline's international support numbers, such as their German, Dutch, or UK call centers. So these international desks have access to the exact same global rebooking software, but their phone lines are often completely empty because thousands of Irish passengers are trying to call the same local number simultaneously. So virtual agents can often rebook your family onto a brand new flight path before the physical queue at the airport desk has even moved 3 inches. So if that's your priority, stand in the queue, but also be very proactive about it. But look, most importantly, if you're delayed or cancelled in any way, you've got to really protect yourself. And the way you do that is to start documenting everything. So take crisp, clear screenshots of the cancellation notification on your airline app, on any emails that come in, on the signs that are actually above the gate. If an airline agent gives you an explanation verbally, whether they blame a technical fault, a crew shortage, or air traffic control strikes, write down the time, the agent's name, and exactly what they said. This kind of digital paper trail will be the single most valuable asset you own when it comes to claiming compensation later. So don't leave your financial recovery up to the airlines like good graces. Collect your own evidence on the spot. Now, you do have legal rights as an Irish citizen flying out of an EU airport or flying back into the EU on an EU regulated airline. You are protected by one of the most powerful pieces of consumer legislation in the world, and this is Regulation EU 261, and the law gives you explicit and arguable rights, and you need to kind of be familiar with them, or you know, look them up if anything happens. So you have the right to care. So if your flight is delayed by more than 2 hours for short haul journeys or 3 hours for medium haul journeys, The airline is legally obliged to look after you, and this means they must provide you with vouchers for food and drink for the waiting time. If they don't give you a voucher, just kind of keep your receipts and take digital copies of them as well, but hold on to the physical receipts as well if you can, and the credit card slip. And the airline will reimburse you for reasonable out-of-pocket expenses. If your delay stretches overnight, the airline is legally mandated to provide you with a hotel room free of charge alongside complimentary transport to get you from the terminal to the hotel and back again. And if your flight arrives at your final destination 3 hours or more later than scheduled, or if it's cancelled with less than 14 days notice, you may be legally entitled to a fixed payout. The amounts are fixed, so 250 per person for short-haul flights like Dublin to London, or €400 for medium flights like Dublin to Spain, Italy or Greece, €600 for long-haul journeys over a certain amount of kilometres. So there are stipulations as well by like extraordinary circumstances. So these are things that are completely outside the airline's control, such as severe weather, political instability, airport security breaches, or national air traffic control strikes. However, if the delay was caused by a technical fault with the aircraft, crew shortage, missing pilot, anything like that, you have to put your claim in, and you can do so by going on to the Irish Aviation Authority, and they will be able to fill you in with all the details there. So that's a really great protection and knowing your rights. However, even though you have all those rights, this is another thing that I bang on about all the time. You really should have travel insurance. So just because you have the regulations there that forces the airline to refund your flight or put you in a hotel, like, you still need insurance, because it's only the flight that gets covered. It does not cover the domino effect on the rest of your holiday. If your flight is cancelled and you miss the first 3 days of a non-refundable 3,000 luxury villa somewhere, or prepaid car hire contract, or expensive concert tickets, the airline won't give you a single penny for any of those losses. And that's where really good travel insurance comes in and saves you from losing everything. Don't just blindly log on to like a comparison website and purchase the cheapest policy, because again, it's like booking those cheap flights. There's sometimes they're going to, you know, they're not very good quality, and they will kind of give you a false sense of security. So look directly at three specific factors. You want to examine the excess amount. So if the policy costs like €10 but has a €250 excess fee, and your €300 designer sunglasses or suitcase goes missing, you can essentially only claim back €50. So ensure the excess is low and manageable. Second, look for explicit travel disruption add-ons. So standard basic insurance policies frequently exclude things like airline insolvency or systemic air traffic control meltdowns. Like, spend the extra €5 or €10 to ensure these specific clauses are covered. And third, and most importantly, buy your travel insurance at the same day that you are booking or buying your holiday, your flight or accommodation. So let's say if you book a holiday in January for August, but you wait until July to buy your insurance, and the airline or travel provider goes completely bankrupt in May, you cannot claim a single cent because the policy wasn't active when the event occurred. Okay, so my tip is just to go with the travel insurance policy that you can afford, but matches the type of person and luggage and items that you are bringing. And especially if you're going to be going diving, skydiving, paragliding, any of those like dune buggies, anything like that on holiday, make sure it's covered in your policy as well. And I just want to say that travel insurance isn't just about lost luggage anymore, particularly if you're traveling outside of Europe. Like, the medical side of things can be extortionate. Like, think about all the medical bills in places like the United States. So even relatively minor treatment abroad can become really expensive very quickly. A once-off family travel insurance policy for a 1 or 2 week European holiday might cost somewhere around €60 to €150, depending on the level of cover. Worldwide cover, especially including the US, could cost significantly more, but compared to the cost of replacing a cancelled holiday or paying emergency medical expenses abroad, it's relatively small. You could get an annual travel insurance and just buy it once and forget about it, and then you can use it every single time you travel throughout the year. So very quickly, a couple of things just to look at when you're booking your travel insurance policy: medical cover, cancellation cover, excess fees, baggage limits, gadget cover, rental car cover, existing medical conditions, and activity cover if you're doing things like I just mentioned there, like water sports or anything like that over your summer holiday. Now, once the holiday is booked and insured, here comes the part that stresses most people, the airport itself. I always think that people underestimate how long things take in the airport. So you're looking at, you've booked, pre-booked your parking, let's say, because you're getting things under control. And it says that the shuttle comes every 15 minutes and it's a 10-minute ride to the airport. So you're adding all this up and you're like, okay, that's 25 minutes to get from the car park to the terminal at the most. But are you considering how long it takes you to actually find a parking spot during the summer thunks? You are going to be pushed down to the Z law of that red car park, even further away if you're in the blue one. How long does it take to get all the luggage out of the car, to take a photograph of this sign so that you remember where you parked your car, to walk from your car along the gravel with your suitcase and to the bus stop? And then how long does it take to get your kids in the car? So you need to leave a lot more time than you actually think. So the first rule of stress-free transit is simple: control the controllables. So let's say you've made it safely into the airport now, and the first thing is you've got to go through security. We're very lucky in Ireland, especially for flying out of Dublin and Shannon, because we have these great new state-of-the-art scanners, which means you don't have to take anything out of your bags anymore. Your liquids can stay in your bags and your electronics. There's also no restriction on your liquids either, in terms of, like, you can bring a 2-liter bottle of Coke in through the airport if you wanted to in your hand luggage. So that's great, but you have to remember the rules are going to be very different from the airport that you're flying home from. So if you're only going with hand luggage on your summer holiday, well done you, you pack like me, but you've got to remember that your airport security and liquid restrictions are going to be different coming home. So just bear that in mind. But having everything ready is really going to help you. So knowing the rules beforehand is really going to help you get through security a lot quicker. But also, don't pay attention to the people behind you, the other people that are in the queue, because I feel like they're the ones that really add to the stress of going away. You know that if your child has dropped something on the floor and you're running around to try and get it, or the kid won't put their bag on the luggage tray or anything like that, you're kind of consciously looking around to see what other people are doing in the queue. And some people will touch, some people will say something out loud, some people will sigh really heavily. Let them. That is going to stress you out even more. Their reactions are not your problem. Let them react and get annoyed. You're just going to concentrate on trying to get everything through those security queues as fast as possible. But if you're already prepared and you know the rules, it should be easy breezy. I think everybody also knows the tricks if you're packing for like a short haul flight, let's say with Ryanair and their new baggage sizes or whatever. You know, you wear your heaviest items and your bulkiest items and everything like that. But also, if you are going away and you put your luggage into one of those sizers, you know that the sizers include the wheels and the handles. So if you do need more space, bring a school bag, bring a collapsible bag, bring something that isn't a hard case and doesn't have wheels that you can just throw on your back. If you're physically able to do that, you are going to get much more in and you're not going to be stressing about the size of the bag. And also, just in case you have a tight connection, but even if you're not connecting, I always plan that my luggage, and this isn't a pessimistic view, it's just controlling the variables. What happens if my luggage gets delayed or lost? In my hand luggage, I will pack what I need for at least one night to get to the hotel, to have one night there without my luggage, and plan that my luggage might arrive by lunchtime the next day. It has happened to me twice, I think. I've been very lucky in that respect. And the first time I didn't have anything packed in my hand luggage that would have done me, and I learned my lesson. And the second time I did, it was so much more stress-free. I didn't really worry about where my luggage was going to get there because I didn't need anything immediately and I knew it was going to get there. So they're just my top tips. There's so many tips and tricks out there for packing. I don't think people need me to say, oh, wear your chunkiest jumpers on the plane. Everyone knows that. Now, I know there was a lot of information in that. And if all of that is actually making you go, you know what? I'm not going to go near an airport this year. All right, yeah, fair, totally understandable. And one of the biggest trends this year is people looking for holidays that feel simpler. And that's why staycations and shorter breaks are becoming so appealing again. So according to the Hastings Hotels research, almost 4 in 10 people are choosing a staycation as their main holiday this year. And honestly, I completely understand why. Like, people still want memorable experiences and quality time away. They just want holidays to feel easier and more manageable. Now, that research is done by Hastings Hotels, so there is going to be a little bit of a push for Northern Ireland up there. But I have to say, it's one of my favourite places to staycation. And it's becoming especially popular because people can still get that feeling of an escape without the airport stress. Plus, also, according to the Hastings Hotels research, an awful lot of Irish people consider that holidays up north are a lot more affordable and offer really good value for money. Places like Belfast, the Causeway Coast and Derry make fantastic short breaks. And I have to say, I have stayed in quite a lot of the Hastings hotels and I really, really love them. So the Grand Central in Belfast, if you can treat yourself to a stay there and a little city escape to Belfast, it is absolutely brilliant. And it has the highest bar in Ireland. So you can go up and just look all over the landscape of Belfast and it's absolutely beautiful. But I also really loved staying in Ballygally Castle, not only because it's completely haunted, 100%, but it is right on the beach. And I stayed in the lighthouse room and you can see the lighthouses off and you could hear the waves as you were going to sleep. And the food is incredible and the hospitality is lovely. So I'm always saying to people to head up, especially along the Antrim coast. It's absolutely breathtaking. Now, it's very hard to pick out some of the best places to staycation in Ireland because I actually think every single county has something wonderful to offer. I've been to every county. I've done a staycation in every single county in Ireland. And I will pick out a few of mine, but I would say to you, go somewhere that you haven't been this year. Make it feel special. Make it feel like you're going away somewhere completely different because it will be somewhere completely different, even though it's at home. So some of my favorite places to go, if I want a really tranquil escape, I would go to Leitrim or the Fermanagh Lakelands. This is somewhere to go if you want to escape the crowds, have a bit of a sanctuary. It's a world of like water trails, hidden islands and exceptional local produce. So you can rent a boat, explore historical islands or challenge yourself by hiking the famous Stairway to Heaven where the panoramic views from the mountain summit will completely take your breath away. And thirdly, I would say head on down to the Mizzen Peninsula in West Cork if you want a kind of continental laid back holiday vibe without the flight. It for me has some beautiful hidden sandy beaches, really great maritime villages and world-class seafood restaurants. And you can also take that cable car over the Atlantic waves to Jersey Island or spend your evenings wandering through the bright and colourful artistic streets of like Skull or Kinsale. And it's just a wonderful place to go. And because it takes so long to get there, it always makes it feel like an epic journey. But look, whether you choose to face the airport and fly off to the sun or throw your bags into the boot of your car and head off on a gorgeous Irish staycation, just remember this, the stress of travel is temporary, but the memories you create on holiday will last a lifetime. So just prepare your strategy, know your rights and claim the summer back that you deserve. And that's it for this week's show. And thanks so much for hanging out with me. And I really hope I've given you some useful tips to take the anxiety out of your summer holiday. And now the bank holiday weekend is officially here. So whatever your travel plans are over the next few days, I hope you have a fantastic, relaxing, long weekend. And I'll be back next Friday at 12:30 p.m. for more travel inspiration and practical advice. But please don't touch that dial because we have lots of great talk shows and music shows coming up for you right here on 103.2 Dublin City FM and online at dublincityfm.ie. 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
10: Well, hello, I'm Megan McRury, and this is Loving and Listening Live, your go-to guide to the hottest live concerts in Dublin. Attention, please. It is summer, and it is officially gigging season, and I cannot wait to tell you what's in store for June. Starting off strong, celebrating 40 years together, we have Pixies. And they are bringing the alternative rock boom they are known for straight to Dublin on their world tour. You need to be there. They're playing in the Three Olympia on the 2nd of June. The Irish trio Kingfisher are back and better than ever. They are celebrating the release of The Blade, and I'm sure you cannot wait to hear it live. So join them in St. Anne's Park on the 5th of June. On the very same day, we have got Aslan, an iconic Irish rock band that's been around since 1982, formed right here in Dublin. I was very lucky to chat to the guys, and they are going to put on a show you cannot miss. They're in the Academy on the 5th of June. Finally, we have the one and only David Byrne. After his gig in Coachella, he is bringing the energy and tunes to Dublin, playing in St. Anne's Park, the Irish Coachella, on the 7th of June. Would you look at this? What a brilliant way to start the Irish summer. I am Megan McCreary, and that was Loving and Listening Live.
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Good morning, everybody. My name is Carrie McMullen, and you're listening to Community Chats on 103.2 Dublin City FM. This is the show where we delve into the communities of Dublin, some you might be familiar with, some you might never have heard of. Today, we're looking at a topic that's on a lot of parents' minds at the moment, the impact of early smartphone use on young people's mental health. The Community Smartphone Pledge is an initiative which encourages parents to commit to holding off on giving their kids smartphones for as long as possible. Joining us on the show this morning will be the chairperson of Green Lanes National School PGA, Isabel Hayes, who is one of the people behind the start of this initiative in the Clontarf area. First, though, we'll have some music. So this morning, we have the latest single from Belfast singer Aislinn Logan with Magic in Her Head.

0: That was Ashlyn Logan with her new single, Magic in Her Head. Now on 103.2 Dublin City FM, studies have now been done on the first generation of teenagers to grow up with smartphones. And a point of interest in these studies is how phones and social media are affecting their mental health. A global study released as part of the Global Mind Project found a strong link between the age kids start using smartphones and the status of their mental health as they become adults. So joining us now is chairperson of Green Lanes PGA, Isabel Hayes, and she has a key role in launching the Community Smartphone Pledge Initiative in the Clontarf area. She joins me on the line now. Hi Isabel, welcome to the show.
1: Good morning, thanks for having me.
0: Oh, it's lovely to have you on, and you are joining me today to chat about the Community Smartphone Pledge, which is an initiative aimed at delaying the introduction of smartphones to children, particularly those in primary school. And I suppose all this sort of came off the end of research that's been done in the past number of years, which has indicated a link that, you know, early smartphone usage has a negative impact on the mental health in young adults. So maybe, Isabel, can you just tell us a little bit about the research that's been done in this area and what kind of global studies you noticed that highlighted the impact of smartphone usage on teenagers' mental health?
1: Yeah, of course. Well, I think what's really beginning to change in the last maybe even year or so is that we're beginning to get the data from the first generation of young people and teenagers who were the first generation to grow up in the smartphone era. So, you know, from around 2010 onwards, I believe, you know, these kids actually had Apple iPhones as opposed to so-called dumb phones or your old Nokias. So, you know, these are the kids who have grown up with the internet in their pockets, with the emerging social media trends like Twitter, Facebook, then laterally Snapchat, TikTok. And I guess the research is now how growing up with this constant access to the internet and social media in their back pocket has really affected them in terms of their attention span, their mental health, their feelings of self-worth, their concentration, and even just how they socialize with other kids. I think there have been studies showing that, you know, now don't socialize as much as they used to because, you know, there's more and more teenagers who are in their phone, you know, socializing online as opposed to in real life. The studies are kind of rolling in. But I think what we're finding is that there's a lot of harm associated with a phone-based childhood, including things when you're, you know, not hanging out with your friends in real life as much as you could be. You're not playing sports as much as you could be. There's sleep deprivation, which is, you know, we're all able to, you know, see how addictive phones are and how it's so easy to scroll and doom scroll into the early hours of the morning. So sleep deprivation is another thing. And attention fragmentation is a huge thing because phones are so distracting and they're designed that way. You know, it's not a coincidence. They're there to distract us, to prevent us from, you know, carrying out or completing our tasks. So even as adults, you may find you hop onto your phone to look up something and then you get distracted by another thing. And you're like, oh my God, what was I going on my phone for? But what we know about teenagers and their brains and young kids is that their brains aren't even fully formed yet. So if we as adults are struggling to deal with smartphone addiction, then it is having a much bigger impact on teenagers.
0: And I suppose you're not alone in this way of thinking in terms of in your own school, you went in and you conducted a survey and that actually came out with this huge number of 94.7% of parents agreeing with this and supporting a pledge to withhold smartphones from their children during the primary school years. So obviously, you know, you're speaking there on, you know, the impact that it has even on us as adults in terms of, I myself find I go onto my phone for one thing and then I get distracted by something else and then I can't even recall what I was going to look up or search for in the first place. So, you know, how do you think if you were to follow through on this pledge and, you know, children weren't going to have their smartphones until, you know, they were older, how might delaying this benefit them in these early developmental years?
1: Yeah, well, so, I mean, obviously we looked at the Greystones Initiative, so we're hardly, you know, the first people to bring this out. Obviously, the Greystones Initiative was a few years back and it was absolutely remarkable. It made international headlines where this group of schools, I think maybe 8 schools, in the Greystone area banded together and said, look, we're not giving our kids phones while they're in primary school. I think the wording at the time was, you know, we'll hold off and don't get your child a phone until secondary school. But I would say now that that message is changing even further to now be more like delay. So we have framed our pledge to be like, don't get your child a smartphone while they're in primary school because we are within the remit of a primary school PA. But the message that is now becoming increasingly clear is don't give them a phone when they're in secondary school. Don't make that the norm. Don't make that like they're still 12, they're still 13 and they're entering secondary school and, you know, a whole new world of socialization and then social and online harm can follow. So the idea now that is becoming increasingly apparent is to delay getting a smartphone as long as you possibly can. And look, this is a huge ask. And there's a lot of parents of teenagers who'll be rolling their eyes and saying, good luck, like, good luck with that. You know, and I think I would personally be very aware of that. My own son is now 10. And that's what really spurred me on, myself and my co-chair, Lorna Cahill, to just make that a thing this year, that we'd get this smartphone pledge out there. It's just one tool in the box, so to speak. But just while the children are, as our kids, particularly mine, was getting older, it was a bit of a personal thing for me then to be like, I really want to make sure. And I was almost certain that a lot of his schoolmates were actually on board with holding off as long as possible. But I really wanted to see if we could make this more of a group thing. And when our school came back with such like outstanding response in terms of, yeah, like 94% of us absolutely agree, don't get a smartphone while they're in primary school. So then we thought, look, let's do a Greystones on it and see if we can push this out further, because we're a small school, Green Lanes in Clontarf, only about 280 students. So obviously a lot of our kids are playing sports, they're doing drama and dance and acting and other extracurricular activities with heaps of kids from all the surrounding schools, and they're playing on the streets with their neighbours. So we reached out to a heap of other schools in the area, I think about 12 in total. And so far, I think maybe five at the moment, hopefully six, are definitely on board in terms of either they already have their own pledge in place and they're going to kind of start working on strengthening that, or they are looking into, you know, they're going to survey their own parents and see if they would also be interested.
0: Yeah, so like it could really become a much bigger campaign very quickly, in a sense that if you get other schools on board, you know, that's going to amplify the message. So just like for people who might be listening, who might be from around the Clontarf area and are wondering, are my kids' schools involved in this? What areas and what kind of schools did you reach out to in your open letter?
1: Well, we reached out, I think, to all the primary schools in Clontarf. We are Green Lanes, but we also reached out to the Belgrove boys and girls, both senior and junior. We reached out to the Holt Road National School, and then coming into Colester, we reached out to the KRC Educate Together, the St. Bridget's boys and St. Bridget's girls, and then kind of slightly further on up to School Nasson, and then the Raheny Primary Schools and Springdale in Raheny. So that's a big geographical spread, but actually the schools we've heard back from are all quite close to us in the kind of more the Clontarf, Colester area, which I suppose for that intent and purposes in terms of this band of children who all see each other regularly, it could hopefully, you know, be a positive impact. And actually what's happening now is that in terms of support groups and things, there's a really great group that's just launched a big website. So they're Smartphone-Free Childhood Ireland. These are similar to groups you might have heard of, like in America, like I think they say wait till 8, which is saying, you know, hold off until 8th grade. Then there was also Smartphone Free Childhood UK, which was very much a grassroots initiative started by parents. So now this is the Irish arm of that. And they have just launched a website this week, which is really amazing. It's as well as like loads of resources for parents, loads of stuff about research, you know, how to hold off on getting a smartphone, alternatives to smartphones, a so-called, I think we're calling them now, start phone, which is, you know, things like your Nokias. But what they also have is they've launched a pledge where literally everyone in the country can go online onto this website and they can register the fact that they have a smartphone pledge and they've signed it up with their school. So this is going to be a massive resource for parents, in which if your kid is, you know, in fifth class in Green Lanes, and they say, no, mom, like everyone in my class has a phone, like everyone does, or they're all getting a phone for their, like in sixth class or la-da-da. And, you know, their parents really face a lot of pressure like that from their kids. And there is a real fear of your kids being excluded that really preys into the heart, I think, of every parent's fears about their child being, you know, lonely or excluded. But you can go online and you can go, no, like, you know, there's, I see here, fifth class, green lanes, like 20 parents are on the pledge. They're not getting mobile phones. So in a way, like, it's symbolic in many ways, a smartphone pledge. It's not going to fix this whole issue. This issue has so many different arms and legs to it that needs to be addressed. But I suppose this is one tool whereby parents can alleviate the parental peer pressure to get a smartphone for their kids, and it alleviates peer pressure for the kids themselves to be like, well, you know what? We're in the pledge zone. Like, we're not getting one until X, Y, and Z. So that's the idea behind it.
0: Yeah. And, you know, I suppose your approach, if you were to say it's a little more of a gentler approach in terms of, you know, you're invigorating the parents to make that decision of delaying the smartphones for their child as like a I suppose, personal choice. And, you know, hopefully this group effort will have that impact. But I suppose there's also this other conversation that's going on, and it's growing day by day, about the idea of just banning smartphones in general as like a school rule. And organizations like the Irish Medical Organization have suggested banning phones for children under 16s. And the course of action that you're taking is delaying the smartphone and I suppose making that a choice rather than a hard and fast rule, I suppose. So have you had an opportunity to kind of get that side of the discussion from the parents that you spoke to, how they would feel if, say, the school or there was some bigger thing that came on that actually banned smartphones for their children? Have you got a sense of how they'd feel about that side of things?
1: Yeah, I mean, there's definitely two schools of thought. I mean, you know, something like a ban can often put people's backs up in terms of if they feel like their civil liberties are being infringed on. And I suppose teenagers in particular, if something is banned, then it's immediately perhaps more exotic and more tempting. And I know that this week Australia have introduced legislation to ban children under 16 from social media. And look, personally, as a parent, I think like that sounds amazing. At the same time, I know that there were a lot of concerned groups in terms of like even child like mental health groups who were getting onto the Australian

0: maybe kind of losing their kids in many ways just to this online world. We're trying to reach them and say, look, if you're unsure, have a look. Here's the research. Check it out for yourself. Chat with your child. And actually, I would say that's another massive thing that we're trying to do at the moment. So we're launching our own pledge next week, I think on the 14th of November. That's the plan. Myself and Rachel Dawson in the pledge. We have our own little smartphone pledge committee. So this is what we're up to at the minute. But in the meantime, we're trying to, you know, we're writing a letter to the Students' Council outlining, you know, this is what's happening. This is the reasoning why we're doing it. If you want to meet and discuss and chat about this, let's do this. Let's organize a talk or a good program, you know, on online safety, on smartphone delay, on maybe why a smartphone has its bad sides and its negative sides. So I think, you know, you can't just get the parents because, you know, it's the kids who are going to be lobbying their parents wildly for one, you know, and it's very hard. I know myself as a parent, it's so hard to just, you're constantly worn down until eventually you just give in. So we kind of have to look at it from both sides, which is chatting to the children, keeping the children engaged. Yeah, most of them are probably not going to agree with us. I mean, in terms of the older children, the fifth class children, it's possible they're going to be rolling their eyes and annoyed about this. Although others have spoken to are like, yeah, I see how my older sister is just has her head in her phone ever since she got it. And it's sad. So I think as well, like, you know, even children themselves might surprise us in their own approach to a smartphone. But also I would say, I mean, getting a kid a smartphone, we're not saying like that's the end of the world. A lot of teenagers do have a smartphone and they manage perfectly well. And like I've seen that, you know, I've seen how they have balance. They still play all their sports. They're functioning perfectly well with it. But I do think you really, really shouldn't as a parent underestimate the harm of social media. And in particular, these social media sites like TikTok and Snapchat. I mean, in my own job, I'm a journalist and I'm a court reporter and I'm covering a lot of cases in court where alleged crimes, you know, committed by a teenager against another teenager, there is Snapchat evidence and it's gone. Even the guards can't get it. So we have guards in court, the guardie saying, I'm sorry, no, we don't know what those messages from him to her or from her to him said because they're deleted on Snapchat. Like, this is so unbelievably inaccessible that even the cops can't get it. You know, I think parents do need to be aware if your kid has a smartphone, that's one step, but maybe look again at social media. And the two can be separated a little bit. It's a slippery slope. Once a kid gets a phone, social media is almost certainly going to follow. But you can break it down into steps and maybe say, okay, let's hold off on the social media until as long as we can, 14, 15, 16. Just because we're hearing from teenagers themselves that, you know, there's this TikTok study that shows that 13-year-olds are being exposed to self-harm, suicide, and eating disorder videos within minutes. And these aren't the vulnerable teenagers who are looking this stuff up. These are just your, you know, average kids going on TikTok. And the algorithms are literally being changed so that they're being exposed to this content. And like, that's not fear-mongering. These are studies, you know. There's another study that shows, I think this is by Jonathan Haidt, who has done, he's an American psychologist and he's done amazing work on this. I think his book is called The Anxious Generation and it's a great read. His study found that nearly half of teenagers wish TikTok hadn't been invented. Like, and that's massive. Like, that's teenagers themselves coming to us and going, yeah, why did you let us have this? I hate it. I'm trapped in it and I can't escape because all my peers are on it. So I think maybe it's a bit too late for the 11, 12-year-olds. Maybe not. You know, it depends on the parents, depends on your community. But I suppose it's worth starting to have the conversation in the community about, hey, you know, maybe this shouldn't be the norm that we all just let our kids, our teenagers get a phone, you know, even the minute they go to secondary school. Maybe that's not actually the conversation we should be having. Maybe the conversation should be, let's have a look at this and let's look at how, like, potentially dangerous and worrying this is. And let's band together and delay. Give them a start phone, you know, let them have their Explorer watches. Give them other ways to contact each other, but at the very least, try and keep them off social media if you can.
1: Yeah, and you know, you're so right about, you know, that side of social media that unfortunately it is very difficult when you're older and you see a child on their phone and you're wondering, you know, what they're doing. And, you know, if they could be doing something as innocent as chatting to their best friend in school, or they could be doing something else. And I suppose there's a whole educational side as well, as, you know, because things like social media and digital spaces are developing so quickly, it can be so difficult for people to actually stay on top of where's the danger zones and where are the safe zones. And as this campaign grows and more people sign the pledge, I'm sure you're going to get groups of parents who have different levels of digital literacy. So when this campaign does develop in the coming time, in the coming months, are there any resources or

0: guidance that you're going to implement for those parents who might struggle with initiating that conversation or understanding what angle they need to come to their children at as to why they want to recommend delaying the use of their smartphone or giving them a smartphone?
1: Definitely. I mean, I know I can only speak for our own community efforts, but we're also looking at getting a couple of experts in to talk to all the parents of all the interested schools in a kind of a community initiative to really, really go through the whole issue of smartphone delay in particular. I think we've all had a lot of the online safety talks, but it's slightly more nuanced now. We kind of need more talk about smartphone delay for parents and also how to navigate when you do get a smartphone, because you can't bury your head in the sand. It is going to come along at some point, you know. So I think parents do absolutely need the tools in terms of what can I do to help delay? How do I have conversations with my kid about this? You know, how do I make it a real cooperative effort between us as opposed to me trying to be draconian to a 13, 14-year-old who is absolutely getting their own independence and does not want to listen to you? And then how do we give parents the tools that when they do get a smartphone, what should they be doing first? How should they be talking to their kids about how they will handle their smartphone? You know, what other things can you implement, like a lockbox to keep the phone away at night? And everyone does this. You know, adults have to also, it has to be monkey see, monkey do. We all as parents and adults need to be better with our own smartphone usage. And I know in our house, we've just bought one of these lock boxes and, you know, we're just putting the phones away for periods of time. And in particular in the evenings, just to show our kids that we're not a slave to it, or, you know, we're trying not to be a slave to it as best we can. And I know in fairness for parents around the country, I couldn't recommend this smartphone free childhood group enough in terms of support. So this website, smartphonefree.ie, has a heap of resources. It has a really good videos, a really, really brilliant video, which my own kids watched yesterday and they wanted to watch it three times. A really, really award-winning video about a kid kind of being a slave to his phone until he broke free. And it was the phone's biggest nightmare. It's really funny, really engaging. But it has a whole lot of starter stuff like that to start the conversation. Also, how to start the conversation with your kids, but how to start the conversation with other parents without coming across as judgy and preachy. How to start the conversation with your school. And while at the moment this is a primary school pledge initiative, the next step I understand is that they're going to secondary schools, which is great.
0: So Isabel, for anyone who is interested in reading more about the pledge or expressing an interest in sharing the pledge with their own schools, parents' associations, where is the best place for them to go to find out the information that they need?
1: Yeah, if they go to smartphonefree.ie, they'll find a whole heap of resources there in terms of this is where they can sign pledges for their school. This is where they can look up their own school or other schools in the area and see how they're doing on the pledge. It's a very new website, just launched this week. So it's going to take a little while for those numbers to start rolling in. But I think it could be a really exciting development for parents of kids. And it's not just primary school. It's also secondary school is going to be rolled out, I think. And we're going to start targeting the secondary schools next. Or they are, certainly. But I know from my own community, you know, if we have five or six schools in our locality, primary schools who are signed up to this pledge, the next step is naturally to move on to the secondary schools and go, hey, you know, would you consider doing this even for the incoming students? You know, we got to keep this ball rolling. It doesn't necessarily end, and it can't end when they turn 12. Like, they're still so young. I think, like I say, the conversation is just changing that people need to start looking at their young teenagers and see what we can do for this next tranche of teenagers coming up through the ranks. But yes, smartphonefree.ie has a range of resources. It has the really funny video I was talking about. It has other tips for how to talk to your kids. It has links to expert talks and things, how to talk to other parents without coming across kind of judgy and preachy, how to approach your school about a smartphone pledge. Yeah, and look, I would also encourage anyone in the locality of Clontarf, Colestrohinney, give us a shout. I think we just set up our own email, greenlanesmartphonepledge@gmail.com, if they want to get involved. Yeah, we're quite excited about hopefully just, you know, really making a change in our area.
0: Well, that's brilliant. I want to thank you so much for joining me on the show today, Isabel.
1: Not at all. Thank you so much for having me.
0: Thank you. And of course, best of luck with the future of the Community Smartphone Pledge. And of course, have a lovely weekend.
1: Thank you. You too.
0: That was Chairperson of Green Lanes PGA, Isabel Hayes, speaking about the Community Smartphone Pledge. Find out more on smartphonefree.ie. But that's all we have for today's show. We are back at the same time next week at 7 a.m. right here on 103.2 Dublin City FM, when we may feature your community. 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And as always, if there's something happening in your community that you think I should cover on the show, you can get in touch with me at the email communitychats@dublincityfm.ie. So for me, stay safe, have a lovely weekend, and I'll see you next time on Community Chats.
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5: Hello, I'm Michael O'Kane. It's 30th of May, and this is what happened on this day in music. Only last year, in 2025, Taylor Swift bought back the rights to her first 6 albums, ending a long-running battle over the ownership of her music. This saga began in June of 2019 when music manager Scooter Braun bought Swift's former label Big Machine, and with it, all of Swift's music, including Fearless, Speak Now, Red, 1987, 1989, and Reputation. I guess you can say Swift had the last laugh for this one. Rewind back to 1968 when the Beatles began recording what is now known as the White Album. One of my personal favourites, the double AP was officially titled The Beatles before the first Beatles album was released by Apple Label. And if you're celebrating your birthday today, you share with American singer and music producer CeeLo Green, who, with Gnarls Barkley, had the 2006 UK and US number one single with Crazy. CeeLo Green was born on this day in 1974. You also share a birthday with Lenny Davison of the English pop band, Dave Clark 5, Stephen Duffy of Duran Duran, and musician Tom Morello of Rage Against the Machine. I'm Michael O'Kane, and that's what happened on this day in music.
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1: Hey, I'm Stephen with your latest showbiz update on 103.2 Dublin City FM. Girl group Mystique are returning to the stage for the first time in more than 20 years. The trio will reunite for their one-night stand gig at Wembley in September. Band member Alicia Dixon has told British Vogue the time now feels right for a comeback. Hit Netflix series Emily in Paris is set to end after its sixth season. The romantic comedy starring Lily Collins has become a global hit since launching in 2020, inspiring fashion trends and debate over its glossy portrayal of the French capital. Netflix says filming for the final series is already underway in Greece, Paris and Monaco. And video footage of Britney Spears' arrest in March revealed she offered to make police officers lasagna at her house. The singer was pulled over after being spotted driving erratically near her home in California. She avoided jail after pleading guilty to reckless driving involving alcohol and drugs and was given a year's probation as well as a fine. The 44-year-old later checked into rehab. That's your latest showbiz update on 103.2 Dublin City FM.
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7: A very good morning. Happy Saturday. It is Judith Mullally here, helping you ease yourself into your Saturday morning. We've got some feel-good classics for you this morning, some throwbacks and even some songs I think you might have forgotten you even loved. I hope your weekend is off to a great start wherever you're listening from this morning. It is a bank holiday. Amazing. I'd love you to keep me company over the next couple of hours. I'll be with you until 10 a.m. The text lines are open. You can shoot me a text on 087 179 1032. It's a jam-packed show because there's so much going on around Dublin this weekend. We've got Bloom, we've got Forbidden Fruit, we've got the concerts at St. Anne, we've got the mini marathon. Oh my goodness, I'm tired even thinking about it. Oh yeah, we'll just start it off with some nice music, will we? Yeah, here we go. It's Anne-Marie and Niall Horan. Very good morning.

as I did mention, it is a jam-packed bank holiday weekend. So if you're looking for something to do, you don't have to look very far, let me tell you, because Dublin is absolutely buzzing this weekend. Bloom is back. It's currently on in the Phoenix Park. And hasn't it been fabulous weather for it? Absolutely incredible. I hope long may that last now for the rest of the weekend. Forbidden Fruit is underway at the Royal Hospital at Kilmainham. And tomorrow sees thousands of incredible and amazing women taken to the streets for the Women's Mini Marathon. Now, that is incredible, of course, in itself. But just be careful, obviously, if you are travelling into the city. A lot of the streets kind of might be closed, and just to know, it might be a little bit busier getting in and out. And if you are already planning ahead and you're being very clever, St Anne's Park has fantastic concerts all over the weekend. CMAT is going to be performing tonight, and Snow Patrol tomorrow night. So I mean, we're spoiled for choice. Not to mention, oh my goodness, I could go on. Les Mis is on it's come back to the Bord Gáis as well. Like, it's just non-stop. I'm torn. What should I do? Where will I go?

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that's like a bit of a morning wake up, doesn't it? Like, no matter where you are at whatever time, it's like the Macarena. The Macarena and the YMCA, you're like, well, it's involuntary. Your body just like starts to do the moves, whether you want to or not. So I don't apologise. I don't. If you're, it's 8:29 and you're sitting eating your cornflakes doing the YMCA. Now, if you've dressed as a cowboy, it's taken it one step too far, but that's your business. So, we're going to keep it rolling along now. We have some Elton John and Dua Lipa. Now, did you know, little bit of music trivia about Elton John? I mean, he has had top 40 hits in the UK and globally across 6 different decades. I mean, it's not really a career. It's like a phenomenon. Wowza.

You two there in the unforgettable fire. Got a nice text in from Sarah in Drumcondra. Please, Judith, play something for my sister Aoife, who is currently driving to Bloom this morning, pretending that she knows the difference between a shrub and a bush. Well, you know what? I think half the country is in exactly the same boat. I often think, like, I have such admiration for people with green fingers and also people who are really excellent chefs. I cannot claim to be either of those things. But yeah, I look at people with gorgeous gardens and plants and everything and I'm just like, looks great, but I just, yeah, I just don't have those green fingers, I'm afraid. So Aoife, you're not alone, my friend. Don't worry, just go and enjoy Bloom.

Oasis there with a Wonderwall. Now, before we head into the 9 o'clock hour, I do want to take a moment and give a quick shout out to every single person taking part in the women's mini marathon tomorrow here in Dublin. A very good friend of mine, Sarah Lavery, is taking part in it. I just want to give her a shout out to say how proud I am of her. This time, 2 years ago, she would have never even considered going for even a 5K. She was like, absolutely no way. And to think now that she's running the mini marathon, I'm so proud of her. And everybody taking part, whether you're walking, jogging, running, supporting from the sidelines, from everybody here at Dublin City FM. Huge congratulations in advance. Try and enjoy it, because all of the hard work is done. And hats off to you, ladies. Hats off.

0: Hey there, it's Inni, here with a week of jam-packed events, from technology to fashion. There's something here to interest everyone. Dublin Tech Week, which will bring together stakeholders from technology space, is taking place from the 22nd to the 29th of May. This Tech Week will center around how technology will shape our future, exploring emerging technologies and collaborations from some of Ireland's leading tech companies. And did you know, before the original design for an iPhone, Apple had planned to design an Apple-shaped flip phone, so when it closed, it resembled the Apple logo. Dublin's very own Interlude fashion show will be taking stage on the 23rd of May in the Sugar Club. Drawing inspiration from the Renaissance period, the Night of Glamour will be filled with runway looks, celebrating creativity and showcasing some of Ireland's industry's latest fashion trends. The Bealtaine Festival, which has been taking place every year in May since 1995, is back again this year for a month of events funded by Dublin's Arts Council and the HSE. The festival will feature a mix of art, film, and performances, highlighting artistic contributions from people who have been in the business for a very long time. One of Ireland's most loved broadcasters, Miriam O'Callaghan, will feature at the festival, speaking with her memoir, Life, Work, Everything. Thank you for tuning in, and for more info on these events, visit dublin.ie. That's all for now from Sydney at 103.2 Dublin City FM.
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8: It is 9 a.m. on May the 30th. Where has this year gone? My goodness. You are very welcome along if you are just tuning in. My name is Judith Mullally. I'm going to be with you for another hour of jam-packed fun here on Weekend Breakfast. We've got loads of requests, birthday shout-outs, everything coming up. And if you've great tracks as well, if you want to get in touch and you want to celebrate anything, yourself, somebody else's birthday, want to just get say hello, I am all ears. That text line is open, 087 179 1032.

Bewitched and C'est la vie. I have gotten a very funny text in from Laura, who says, Judith, love the show, love listening to you, but I have to say that that is my least favourite song of all time. Well, Laura, you are welcome. You know, we probably all have a song that we're like, the minute it comes on, you're like, I can't. You either, it brings you back to a place that you were not in a good place, or you didn't enjoy, or reminds you of somebody, or a breakup, or an argument, or something. I don't know why that tickled me, but it really did. But thanks for listening, Laura, and hopefully I play more songs that you love.

Okay, it's birthday shout out time. I got a text in. Can you wish my husband Mick a happy birthday? He's dragging all of us to Bloom and he's claiming it that it's a family day out. Well, look, I'm going to have to say in Mick's defence that it is his birthday, so he gets to call the shots just for today. And I stand by him on it. And lovely that you're going over to Bloom. I hope you have a fabulous day. As I said before at the start of the show, there is so much going on in and around Dublin. Bloom is one of the fabulous things that you can go and attend, but also Forbidden Fruit is on out in Kilmainham. We have concerts on in St. Anne's Park. Les Mis is back at Borgosh Theatre. The list just goes on and on. So you've got loads of things to go and check out. But Mick, you and your family have a fabulous time at Bloom, and very happy birthday from us all here at Dublin City FM.

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Lady Gaga there with Paparazzi. I've had loads of nostalgic song requests this morning, and to be honest, I absolutely love it. Maybe it's the bank holiday weekend vibes that are kind of getting us all in our feels, but maybe it's the sunshine. I don't know. Whatever it is, everybody seems to be reminiscing, and I am here for it. I got a text in from Emma in Rathmines saying, please, can you play Katy Tunstall at some point this morning? Because it always makes me feel like I'm very empowered and that I'm actually in that music video. I can picture her with the guitar. So you must be pretty cool, Em. So that is coming up just for you. If any of you have any other requests that you want to get in, you've got a little bit of time just before 10 o'clock. You can shoot me a text on 087 179 1032.

absolute bop. Like, such a great track. And that is such a great remix of that song. Well, in my opinion, it definitely is anyway. Right, we've got about 20 minutes or so left of the show. We've got some great tracks taking us to the top of the hour, including this very one. It's Bellex One. We have the House Martins, Beyonce, the Spinners, the Chorus. We have it all happening. Kind of like what's happening all around Dublin. There's just so much happening. I should mention now again, Les Mis has made its grand return to Dublin. It did celebrate 30 years of the show on the West End last year, and it is now returning to the Bord Gáis, which, like, it's a classic, but it is fantastic. Do you have your tickets?

That's nearly it from me just for this morning. Thank you for the texts. Thank you for the requests. And thank you for the company over the last couple of hours. Whatever you're doing this bank holiday weekend, whether it's Bloom, Forbidden Fruit, the mini marathon, a concert, brunch, simply taking it easy, whatever it is, enjoy every single second of it. And I'll see you tomorrow morning, bright and early, for another weekend breakfast. Just for today, Judith Mullally, over and out. Go on.

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5: Hello and welcome to today's Personal Finance Show here on Dublin City FM with me, Paul Merriman from askpaul.ie. We have a really good show lined up. First, we're going to review the papers, rather. And after that, we're going to have some really cool guests in studio. I'm going to be joined by four young girls from the AZPM podcast. So we're going to have Aria, Zara, Patsy, Amila in. They're all from Dublin. They've set up a podcast. They've interviewed some really cool guests, and we've invited them on the show today to talk about their podcast, but also to show what young ladies are able to do when they really put their mind to it and when they have the backing of their mams. So I'm really looking forward to the interview with the girls. After that, we're going to go to the investor markets and have a look at what happened in the month of May. So stay tuned for a whole section, especially that middle section with the girls. I'm really excited to have them in the studio. So let's look at the papers and see what's going on. One of the big things that's actually happening, especially on the back of AI, I don't think you can even open the paper these days or have a conversation with anybody without talking about AI. One of the big things coming from this is, though, that the scams are just getting better. The Irish Times leads with, forget the scams on phone text. Cyber attacks are about to move to a whole new level. So if you haven't heard of the likes of Claus Mythos Preview and Project Last Wing, you soon will. And that's coming in from Cliff Taylor. And this is talking about cybersecurity and what kind of the AI company from America, Anthropic, is talking about the AI model Claude and what happens and how it's sophisticated it is about getting behind most security systems that people will have in place when it comes to passwords on machines, passwords from banks. This is going to gear up at a speed of lightning over the next number of months and years. I mentioned this in the show before. It's really important. There's another section in one of the other papers, I think it was the Independent, talking about those over 50 years of age being targeted. It's really important that we're having these conversations, especially if you have parents that are in their 50s, 60s, even 70s, or you have aunties, uncles, friends, family, whatever it is. It's very important that we're having conversations when we're meeting these people to talk about the threat from cybersecurity now. And I think everyone's come so used to the phones, the messages coming in, you know, they're fake, and it's kind of, you know, it's nearly so obvious these days. But you really have to keep an eye on the cyber piece and make sure passwords are being changed, passwords are being protected. And I can't stress it enough when it comes to fraud. So I think we're going to see a massive landslide in the way that, you know, these fraudsters are working when they have the use of AI behind them, which is very, very concerning for people. Next up in the end, though, we're talking about the surge in homeowners switching mortgages. And we're seeing this at Ask Paul. We're seeing it on a daily basis. People coming in for consultations. People are worried about even their existing tracker rates or existing low fixed rates that are coming off maybe next year in 2027. And they're preempting, they're ringing the banks, looking for what their exit penalty might be to get out or fixed rate and trying to fix now before it happens next year. This is always going to be a case-by-case basis when it comes to advice. It's going to be really important that you look at the overall situation with your existing rates, especially if you have got a breakage fee. But some banks are still offering attractive cashback offers if you move from your existing lender to them, and that might cover the breakage fee. So what we would do in a consultation is look at the client's overall position today, what their mortgage is, what their penalty is, their repayments, what it's going to be in the future. But if you're moving, it's a really good idea to consider a long-term fixed rate. I do think that the fallout from the US and Iran, that kind of Strait of Hormuz and that Middle East conflict, is not really seen yet from an inflation point of view. You're going to have a massive impact with inflation from September, October and onwards. And what's going to catch people out here, guys, is actually not the cost of fuel. It's actually going to be the cost of food. If you look at what gets reproduced or what kind of materials get reproduced from the oil that's taken from Iran, you're looking at a lot of materials that get used for the likes of fertilizer or fuel throughout the globe. There's a lot of worries about a warm summer. If you have a really warm summer throughout the globe this year and you see that the kind of fertilizers can't be bought, can't be got, or they're getting at a really high price, it's going to have a detrimental cost impact to food, which is going to have a massive impact on inflation. If that happens, you're going to see the European interest rates go up again. I think they're going to go up by the end of the year. if they don't get inflation under control globally over the next kind of 12 months, once they start kicking off with rises, it's going to be really bad time for homeowners. And a lot of people are nervous. A lot of people are fixing their interest rates for long term. That goes to tracker holders, variable rate holders, or those on fixed rates. If you need advice or you are nervous, head over to askpaul.ie, get yourself a mortgage consultation, and make sure that you're protecting yourself long term. I can't stress that enough. I think over the last number of years, especially over the last maybe gone 12 months ago, we've always been talking about nearly mortgages on a monthly basis or a weekly basis here in the Ask Paul Personal Finance Show. It's going to come back to haunt us again. So we were talking about this 2 years ago when inflation went up in 2022, 2023. Interest rates were badly affected. Interest rates slided last year. And we're saying to people that, you know, get on the long-term fixed rate bandwagon. And now this year, we're saying the exact same thing again because we have a real fear around inflation and those mortgage interest rates going up. So please, please, please take your time and get your mortgage reviewed before that happens. You're getting your warning now. Next piece is on from yesterday's press, and it was the Times talking about how expensive it is for solar panels and how it might not be the best way to borrow for them. So when you're introducing solar panels into your home, two things I want to talk about in this section. Number one is how you finance them. A lot of people don't realize that you have to have the cash flow to put into the energy efficient tools like the solar panels before you claim back any grants that are available, like the SEAI grants. It's really important you realize that. And it's very important you don't borrow too much. You kind of want to have some savings set aside. If you go and borrow all the money, say from the credit union or the post office or the bank, if you're going to start borrowing money, you're going to obviously repay it. And the last thing you want, especially if you have a mortgage, is you don't want a big loan. And it does take a number of years before you see your money back on these things. And again, I'm not trying to say don't do this. I think it's a really good idea to be more energy efficient. But do your research and do your research in relation to your cash flow. There's a lot of ads out there talking about solar panels. There's a lot of people, you know, knocking on doors talking about solar panels. Yes, it's energy efficient. Yes, it's good for the world. But you want to make sure that it's good for your own financial plan and your own back pocket. And what the biggest fear is here is that people take on too much debt to put the solar panels in. Thinking, especially when salespeople are talking to you, showing you the savings you're going to make, those savings can take over a decade to even impact the input of the cash flow you need to get the solar panels in the first place. That's number one. Number two on this topic, I seen a video during the week. I didn't know about this, but seeing me, there are some insurance companies that will not insure your house if you put batteries. So when you do solar panels, you have an option to put a battery pack in as well. If you put them into your property, especially if you're putting them in around the attic space, one insurance company, I believe, is not allowing cover to take place. If you are going to get solar panels, if you're going to put a battery in your house, I highly recommend you reach out to your insurance company for your house insurance and find out if it negatively impacts your insurance policy or not. The last thing you want is for something to go wrong with one of these batteries, a fire to start, and for you not to be covered. So it's kind of buyer beware before something goes wrong. Make sure you ring insurance company and ask the question, am I covered if I put batteries in the house for the solar panels? It's a good idea to possibly consider. Now, I'm not a builder, obviously. It's a good idea to consider housing these batteries maybe outside your property too. This might give you an added benefit of having extra security if a fire was to take place. So really, really important. We're talking about solar panels and talking about becoming more energy efficient that we keep an eye on. Number one, the impact of your insurance policy. And number two, your cost. Next up, we're talking about the central bank and how it's thinking that the Iran war shock will really test the resilience of Irish borrowers. And this is kind of going back down to, you know, talking about inflation, talking about the cost of mortgage interest rates going up. And the central bank is pretty much saying here, let's see, not say what happens, but, you know, let's see how resilient their economy actually is and how resilient their citizens are when it comes to handling the shock that's going to come from the Iran fallout. And like I said, the earlier piece on mortgages, this probably hasn't been truly felt. Everyone's worrying about the stock market. Everyone's worrying about the volatility on oil prices and what's happening with Trump and the markets. This hidden killer to your personal financial plan is going to be inflation. I can't say it enough. So you're going to have to make sure you're protecting your mortgage, protecting your repayment capacity on your mortgage, and also making sure you're protecting your savings. We already always talk about the show. how Irish banks are ripping off consumers by not giving good enough returns when it comes to their savings. I think the average is well below 0.5%. We know there's over 170 billion sitting on deposit rates in Ireland. You need to get your money, and you need to get it over to the likes of Raisin.ie, who look at European banks for Irish consumers to make sure you're getting. I seen one there from Blue Bank on Raisin.ie yesterday for a client, and it was 3% per annum, which again is slightly beating the current inflation of maybe 2.5%. That's being talked about. I think inflation's way higher, by the way. But yeah, you need to make sure your savings are protected, your mortgage is protected, and that you're in a good cash flow position over the next number of years. And I'm going to say it, not many people are talking about this probably publicly, but you really got to be careful of what type of job and what sector you're in, especially with AI, especially with tech jobs. So be a little bit more frugal going into the next 12 months, because if something does go wrong economy-wise, something does go wrong inflation-wise, and if there is massive movement with redundancies or job losses on the impact of AI, you might find yourself in a very sticky situation. So get a financial plan, and I'd be going to the financial plan with a very cautious outlook over the next 12 to 36 months if I felt that my job might be at risk from the introduction of AI. Again, not trying to be too negative on AI. I think it's going to be really helpful and change lives and change the way we do things. But you just have to look after your own house too. And again, putting on this in relation to the houses and mentioned earlier on about insurance policies for those that have batteries from the likes of solar panels, up to 37 mortgage households are in high flood zones or high risk flood zones. The central bank study highlights the financial exposure of households to flooding events. Again, really important from an insurance point of view and a financial point of view. If you're in a flood zone, you want to make sure that, number one, you have the correct home insurance in place and that you're covered correctly should a flood happen. This is another one to watch out for if you're going for a property, as in to buy a property as a first-time buyer. We've had a couple of clients that unfortunately have the situation where they've bought one most recently in the Ringsend area, and they couldn't get home insurance, and we couldn't therefore draw down the mortgage because it's the banks will require you to have home insurance in case something obviously goes wrong. Again, some companies won't cover you in certain areas. Some will. Some will offer exclusions. Some will offer high excess. Really important, if you're thinking of buying a property and you think it might be in a flood area, really important to check the maps on Dublin City County Council. If you think you're in a flood area, make sure that you talk to an insurance broker first about, can you get cover on that house before you go for the mortgage? No point in putting deposits down, signing legal contracts, getting loan offers out from the bank, and finding out the last minute that you can't get home insurance on the policy. So it's a really important one to consider. Guys, that's it for today's press. I'm going to take a quick break. After this break, we're going to be joined by four really excited young girls, Aria, Zara, Patsy, Amila, all from Dublin, part of the AZPM podcast. Really looking forward to this interview.
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5: 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Right, in studio we have four very giggly girls and I'm going to introduce them as the girls behind the podcast, which is AZPM Podcast. Ladies, girls, very welcome to studio. How are you?
7: Good.
5: Okay, so guys, we're going to introduce us one by one starting over this side. So why don't you give everyone your name first?
8: My name's Zara.
5: This is Zara.
9: My name's Mila.
5: Mila.
10: My name's Patsy.
5: Patsy and?
7: My name's Aria.
5: Okay, Britt. Now, for four people in studio, we're going to try and keep the mics that we can hear everybody talk. So we might, Passy, would you do the majority of maybe the answering to the questions that we're going to ask you on the interview? And then, girls, keep your ears open because they're going to come to all of you and ask you for your input too. So, Passy, bring us through. What's the podcast all about? How did this come about with four girls your age? Actually, what age are you all?
7: I'm 10.
5: 10.
8: I'm 9.
9: 9. I'm
5: 11.
9: 11. I'm
5: 9. 9. Okay, so brilliant. So, guys, like, this is phenomenal for your age, starting a podcast. And sorry, everyone that's listening, you haven't seen this yet. It's going to go on our YouTube channel or Instagram pages. But the girls are all dressed in pink as well. It's absolutely brilliant. They have the coolest t-shirts on as well. But, Patsy, bring us through. How did this podcast all start? What's it about? And why did you do it?
8: So, basically, it started off as the AZM podcast. And I think they were, like, planning in their club, and they always just played out. So Zara, I'm pretty sure, came up with the name, and Aria came up with the idea. And then I moved down, and Zara asked me, did I want to join?
5: So you're the P?
8: Yeah.
5: Yes, brilliant. Okay, so that's where the name came from. So it's all your first name initials, yeah? Brilliant.
8: It used to be the AZMP, but it was just kind of hard to say.
5: So ah, very good. Brilliant. Okay, so you've got together, there was three, then there's four. This is unusual for a girl group, because usually girl groups get together and then they separate. So you started with three and you just went into a four, which is brilliant. What are you trying to achieve with the podcast? What do you want to really do with the podcast? And maybe bring listeners through what you do on your podcast. What's the theory, the thinking behind it?
8: I think mostly it's just have fun and, like, be kind.
5: Have fun. So it's basically sharing kindness. Is that what you're looking for here? To bring as much joy to people that are listening.
8: Yeah.
5: Okay, great. Let's get into maybe asking individual questions. Zara, what do you take out of podcasts? What do you really enjoy about it the most?
8: I really enjoy hanging out with my best friends and playing with them.
5: Ah, brilliant. Okay, Mila, you?
10: I enjoy playing out with them and being their best friends.
5: Being best friends. Patsy?
9: I just like having fun and I'm meeting new people as well on the way.
5: Okay.
11: I mostly like obviously seeing my best friends every day, and it's just so much fun. And yeah, we just have the laughs and the chats.
5: Well, these are all giggly already, so we see how you're getting on together, and it must be great fun. How often do you record a podcast?
9: Mostly like once a week around.
5: Great, let's.
9: Twice
5: a week. Sometimes you have too many guests, yeah? So let's go through the guests, because it was Chris Connolly, aka Get Better with Chris, who introduced me to you guys when he just FaceTimed me randomly in the middle of your podcast. I believe you couldn't find anyone else on his phone to ring, and I was probably the only one that answered. But it was a privilege to speak to you. So who else have you had on the show to date?
8: So we had a lot of people. We had Holly, aka Little Miss Scrunchy.
5: Yeah.
8: We had Jared Jordan, who is an actor for Fair City.
5: Yeah.
8: We got Aura Magazine, aka Sienna. And we got Dylan Lee Kenny. And we got, who else? We got Caitlin.
5: Oh, Caitlin, which is Chris's sister.
8: Yeah.
5: Okay, so you're doing really well on the guests so far. And they're all really good guests. Who would you enjoy most? Who would you forget?
9: Gisela.
5: Oh, Gisela Enya. Yeah, she is absolutely brilliant. Do you like her?
9: We had her yesterday.
5: Yesterday. Yeah. That's okay to forget about. It was only 24 hours ago. It'll take a few days for that to sink in. What was she like? She's so funny.
9: Yeah, it was actually really funny.
8: Yeah,
5: she's really good. Who is your kind of dream to get on the show?
9: Sky Newman, probably.
5: Who?
9: Sky Newman.
5: Sky Newman. Well, okay, this is why you set the bar right up there. Sure, why not shoot it? Oh, well, okay, it's just getting bigger and bigger. I was hoping Michael, producer Michael, for Paul to be on it, but, you know, I might get an invite back at some stage maybe in the future. I'm only messing. Okay, so you have some really good guests on. We know who you're thinking of getting on in the future. When it comes to the podcast, how do you prepare? Let's bring listeners through what kind of you guys do. So you're trying to get a guest on. Are you doing notes beforehand? You speak beforehand? And I'd love for any kids that are listening to get an idea of the work that goes in behind this, because I think sometimes, and you might have experienced this, sometimes people come up with an idea to do something and then it's too challenging and then they give up.

0: Okay, so then what happens? They say yes, somebody comes on. How do you prep? What do you do to prepare for the interview?
1: So, like, we have to pick our outfits, obviously, because we need to look nice. And we have to get questions and stuff.
0: Okay, so who thinks of the questions? Or who comes up with what to ask for, like...
1: We tell the moms the questions and then they, like, get them printed.
0: Very good. And you just rehearse. So, would you get involved in, like, when you're asking the questions, do you just kind of sit down and dummy play it together and see what the person's going to do?
2: We do, like, so... We get, like, the sheet, obviously, that we printed out, and we just, like, take turns, and so we don't forget, we just do it in order, we do.
0: Ah, very good. So you have a proper script, you're just going to stick to as best you can, and they ask them. What's the favourite kind of thing you've got from the guests you've had on today? Is it motivation? Has it been really fun? Has it taught you anything?
1: Probably just kindness and telling us not to give up.
0: Ah, very good. That's the key message they're all giving you. Well, that's really positive, isn't it? That's really nice. What do your school friends and your teachers think about this? Because just for listeners, this is pre-recorded because we're going into the bank holiday weekend. It is Friday. The girls should be in school, but they're in the studio instead doing this. Which I think is great experience. I think this is as good as being in school because I think what you're doing is amazing. Are you having fun so far?
3: Yeah.
0: Okay.
3: Yeah.
0: Who is going to give me a song choice? What's your favourite song?
2: Stay Slide by Zara Larsson.
0: That was very quick. Yeah, I didn't even get you to rehearse that. That was so quick and so good. Guys, what advice would you give to any other children that are thinking of doing something that not everybody else is doing? Because you've really jumped outside your comfort zone. You've got an amazing reaction from people to date. I'm really hoping that more people are kind of promoting children like you doing stuff outside of the norm, what you see in school. Because I do think what you're developing by doing the podcast is a lot of connections with some really good people, some really good guests, but also you're going to learn a lot of resilience through this. This is really going to help you as you get towards your teenage years and your adult years. It's going to be one probably the best experience you'll ever do. So I think it genuinely is amazing. I'm going to shout out Ryan Andrews from Fair City. I think you're going to get Ryan Andrews on the show next. So Ryan Andrews next from Fair City. So I'm going to shout him out on Dublin City FM. We're going to stalk his Instagram page together. I'm going to make sure that you get Ryan Andrews on as one of your next guests. And I'm going to have a look through my own phone book and get you more guests as well. Moms are going to get ready with the keyboard warriors moms in the background. Let me see. What do you hope to achieve again from this in relation? I know it's kindness and all stuff, but what's been the biggest lessons? So for anybody else listening out there, especially kids, what's the biggest lessons you've got from this?
2: Just like be yourself and never give up.
0: Yeah, perfect. Yeah, anyone else?
1: Don't care what people think, just be yourself once you like it.
0: Yeah, very good. That's some really good advice so far. Let's talk about school. Favourite subjects. Let's get into it. We'll go from... Yeah, Patsy, you start off again.
1: Okay. My favourite subject is going home.
0: Oh, like, I don't know what to say to that. Favourite subject is going home. I was one of those kids as well, so that's quite okay. Aria, what's your favourite subject?
2: Probably, like, either... Yeah, going home as well. I don't like anything.
0: We're not really big in the whole school thing up
2: They're
0: here.
2: All my enemies.
0: Mila, what's your favourite subject? Come on, closer to the mic as well.
4: It's getting taken out.
0: Okay, we're really getting into this. Sarah, what's your favourite subject?
5: Yard time and in any other subjects, I'm just having the chats with my friends.
0: Yeah, so yard time and friends is your best subject. Sorry, going home, yard time, getting pulled out of class and then just hanging out with your mates. I think that's exactly what school should be all about, by the way. It's important to listen, it's important to try and learn something through, but your friends and your connections are going to be with you for, I suppose, forever, which is really, really, and it looks like you girls are going to be with each other for absolute ever as well. Does the podcast sometimes feel like it's homework? Because this is something that a lot of people do as well when they get into, you know, kind of doing a new business venture or something, they underestimate that kind of work that goes into it sometimes, especially adults do this all the time, where they start off something and they just don't remain consistent enough. So Giselle, have you got tired of it yet, like at all, like planning it or talking about it, or have you still just got this amazing energy about you?
1: No, not really. It doesn't really feel like homework because homework's boring, but this is fun.
0: This is really fun. Okay, great. Girls, it's been an absolute pleasure to have you in the studio. I must say, congratulations to you. Well done to the mams for sticking with you as well. The one piece of advice I'd like to give you is just stay consistent. Get as many interviews under your belt as you can. A lot of people stop well before they get to kind of 26 or 27 podcasts. I think once you nail that, it's kind of the break even to be able to sort of podcast is successful. So everybody, I want you to, sorry, actually, Patsy, you might do this. Give everybody again the name of the podcast and the Instagram page.
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1: 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Listeners, if we can get over the Instagram page and the TikTok page, drop the girls a follow. And if anybody has connections to get more really cool guests on the girls podcast, let's try our very best to do it. Do you want to say anything before we wrap up the interview?
0: Thank you so much, Paul, and all of Dublin City FM for inviting us on.
1: You're very, very welcome. It's been an absolute pleasure to have you. I'm looking forward to seeing you again. Maybe in a year's time, we're going to hear about more interviews, more guests, and to keep the push on for you girls. Does that sound good? Girls, it's been an absolute pleasure. Actually, I have got some goodie bags that we've put together for you. So I'm going to give you them now as well. And also, we are going to contribute €1,000 towards podcast studio for you guys. Personally, myself, my wife, Sarah. So we're going to get that over to your mams. So that means as your podcast grows, you might be able to get either a little bit of better quality or quality studio time as you're getting it up, okay? Or you might have to put it towards expenses. You never know. Somebody from another country might ask you to interview them. You might have to get a plane and go interview them. So we're going to give that to your parents to put aside for you guys, just in case your costs get a little bit high, because every business needs a little bit of cash flow to survive. Okay? Yeah. So we're going to get that out to your parents in the next few days for you.
2: Thank you so much.
1: 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It's been a pleasure to have you, girls.
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1: 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We had Aria, Patsy, Mila and Zara in studio from AZPM podcast. Full of energy, full of giggles, such lovely young girls. And do you know what? I was saying to one of the mums off air, you know, if we have a situation where we have four young girls in between 9 and 11 years of age, at that age, if we had more of them in the country, we're going to be way, or in the world, we're going to be way better off as a society in the next few decades. It's great to see four young girls putting themselves out there, doing podcasting, and the mom supporting them. I just think that the parents, I can see they're proud of them, but you should be so proud of the girls. They're such lovely people, and I wish them all the best. If you can, do we head over to the Instagram page or TikTok for the AZPM underscore podcast. Drop the girls a follow. Give them a bit of commitment. Give them a bit of encouragement. Drop a like, drop a comment, and try and share the podcast if you can. I know what it's like starting off with something like this when I started the Ask Paul channel almost 10 years ago. And I think I said this in the interview. I think that Chris Connolly, aka Get Better With Chris, introduced me to the girls. He was on their podcast and they FaceTimed me. I remember Chris starting off as well with his channel. It's such a nervous thing to do. You're putting yourself out there and you just need support from people. And that's what we try to do with the girls here. Both personally, but also here in Dublin City FM. So if you can give them some support, please do. Right, let's look. It's the May bank holiday, June bank holiday weekend, even though it's in May. Let's have a look at what happened in May when it comes to the markets. So look, everyone, when it comes to markets looking backwards, is talking about the Middle East. The conflict had everyone on edge earlier in the month. You know, energy prices spiked. You're seeing inflationary fears creeping back in. I don't think we've seen the full impact of that, as I said already in the show. But towards the end of May, you're seeing the talk of the ceasefire coming in, the trade route somewhat reopened, and things started to kind of settle down a little bit in the stock market. You know, had one of its worst days and one of its best recoveries ever in the history as well. And it goes to show, if you're an investor, you know, you have to ignore the negativity in the press. You have to ignore these kind of sharp corrections in the markets. If you would have taken your money out early in the month, you would have lost the bounce and you'd be in a negative position trying to get back into the market at the end of May. So it's really important you just stay invested for a long periods of time. And if you can, if you are investing monthly, it's usually the best way to get yourself into the markets when there's volatility out there. But what most people probably missed is the bond market. So bond yields rose sharply in May, which means bond prices fell. And when bond prices fell, what does that kind of mean in plain English? Well, it really means that the borrowing just got more expensive for all governments out there. So that means they're paying way more money to bring in that kind of capital from the bonds. And when governments pay more to borrow, that really just has a massive ripple effect across all of our back pockets. And I think this is a common theme you're going to see going forward, especially when you see that level of volatility hit the market so quickly with Trump and Iran. And I do think, I said this, I'm going to repeat myself probably in this show every week for the next year. Inflation has to be the thing on everyone's mind. You have to be concerned about inflation. You have to be worrying about how am I protecting my money? How am I protecting my own debt, especially your mortgage? fix it long term. You know, there's rates out there today, some really good rates from Bank of Ireland, really good rates from Avant Money, some really good long-term fixed rates out there over 7 years, 10 years, onto the whole of your mortgage with Avant, that just takes away any future pain from inflation and interest rate increases. I think the market rates out there today, honestly, are probably the lowest you're going to see for at least the next 5 years, if not the next decade. So really important you consider that long-term fixing to protect yourself, as I said already. But on the flip side of the bond market, we did see AI and tech stocks were absolutely flying again. About 84% of the S&P 500 companies beat their kind of earnings expectations, mostly driven by the big tech, to be fair. Big tech is really dragging along the S&P 500, actually probably the world index, truth be told. So there's a really kind of... It's annoying to keep an eye on this, because a lot of people are talking about the AI bubble, and everyone's kind of going back to 2000, 1990, 2000, thinking about the tech, the dot-com bubble back in 2000. And everyone is fixated that, is AI going to be the same thing again? Are you going to see these massive price increases? Are you going to see this massive bust as well? And everyone's going to get kind of crucified. I don't know. I've been in two different meetings over the last week. We were in JP Morgan last week, and we were in BlackRock for a conference this week as well, the Dublin Investment Summit. And in fairness, you know, both companies are quite bullish about markets over the next couple of years. And to give you an example, everyone's kind of fixated on the AI tech companies themselves, the big names. But you have to look at the ripple effect right the way through. Like someone was explaining last week in an investment pitch, if you look at the likes of European banks, European banks, the cost of running the bank, they've got really good balance sheets, they've got really good profit margins, I suppose, as well. But the theory here is that those profit margins are going to get much better. This is hard to talk about, because what's going to happen is they're going to become more efficient, because AI is going to take the cost of running these companies down by taking people out. So if you look at the cost, the kind of operational expenses are usually up around 40 to 50% of these companies. And if AI can reduce that burden on the cost, these companies are going to get more profitable. So you don't just look at AI in relation to looking at the actual company itself. You have to look at the ripple effect that's going through. You have to look at the kind of the commodity basis as well, the aluminium. You have to look at the likes of the kind of fallout on the other way, which is the bank stocks. It's the plumbers that are putting in the cooling systems in these data centers, the electricians that are building the data centers, the builders, the pure size of scale and the profitability that these companies have on the balance sheet and the billions they're making on a weekly, monthly basis is hard to ignore. Yes, they're spending loads, but their revenues are absolutely phenomenal. And that has a massive ripple effect right the way through society. As somebody said to me recently, this is like going back to maybe, you know, the 50s and the 40s, 30s and 40s, and do you want to invest this thing called a light bulb? Like, it's literally changing the world forever. So we're all very fearful. I said this in the show before about property. I said this in the show before about stock markets, especially for Irish people. We still think of the crash in 2007. We still think of the bank stocks, you know, because especially if you're in your maybe over 35 or 40 years of age, you remember the pain at that time. But again, probably once in a 100-year event. And if you look at the dot-com bubble burst back in 99, those prices were just inflated. But you look at the actual prices and the revenues of these companies, they all stack up. And the same with that kind of Magnificent Seven from a tech point of view that are dragging the S&P and the World Index up. They all have massive earnings and the profitability has gone through the roof of these companies. And that just has a massive impact on overall economies and then down into society. So although there's a lot of nervousness out there, when I'm looking at what analysts are saying, and we're meeting these, like BlackRock, one of the biggest managers in the world, with over 30 and 14 trillion under management, we're talking to these guys, they're saying, yeah, this long term, now that's why you look at how quick the market bounced on the back of Iran, and even look at what happened with energy prices and how quick it recovered from the Ukraine issue when Russia invaded Ukraine. Any type of mad kind of world event that you think would cripple us for, even COVID, you think it would cripple us for such a long period of time when you look back in history. Look at markets recovering in like 3 months. You look at markets recovering from the Iranian thing within 3 weeks. You're down to days now when markets are getting recovered. So it's just the world money and markets are moving at a phenomenal pace. And it's really important that listeners understand to get their own financial plan, find out where their own circumstances are, and how is their portfolio for their pension or investment, or how is their mortgage looking? How is their cash flow working? Are they worried about their income? Are they worried about their jobs? And making sure they remain resilient. So although there's a lot of good to come, I find, from economists and good from GDP figures. And, you know, it's all about growth. There will be people that will be hurt and injured on the back of that again. And there are going to be people that are going to face job loss on the back of AI. So you have to find out on what side of the fence you're sitting on. Are you sitting in a job that might get, you know, taken off you? Are you sitting in a job that might be more progressive and have way more opportunities the next number of years? And that really should dictate what way your financial plan is, whether it's an optimistic or more of a kind of conservative financial plan. So do take all of that from today's show into consideration when it comes to thinking about your own money. Look, guys, that's it for today's show. Hope you enjoyed it. The top of the show with the pay-per-view and the middle. Please, please, please, if you haven't heard the girls over on AZPM_podcast on Instagram, drop them a follow on Instagram and TikTok. Maybe share the content and give the girls. It was a real pleasure to have Aria, Patsy, Mila and Zara in studio today. And thank you to the mams that brought them in, the mam and dad that brought them in today. I really appreciate having them in studio. Guys, that's it, as I said, for today's show. I'm going to leave you for one quick song, which is the girls' favourite song, which was, producer Michael?
4: Stateside.
1: 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Yeah, I'm way too old for this stuff. So here's Stateside. Enjoy the tune.

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4: 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Nicolas Cage's Spider-Man. Yes, you heard me right. Cage will be playing an older, more grizzled version of Spider-Man in Amazon Prime's new show, Spider-Noir. The show reimagines Spider-Man as a 1930s detective swinging through New York City, battling with the past, stopping a whole host of supernatural wise guys. You can catch this on May 27th. From writer Tina Fey comes season 2 of The Four Seasons. The show has a star-studded cast including Steve Carell, Colman Domingo, and Tina Fey. The show follows four couples as they annually go on a group holiday while facing life's hardships and looking back at their past relationships. This comes out on May 28th. Princess of Pop Kylie Minogue is back with her new documentary, Kylie. In this three-part documentary series, Kylie Minogue opens up her personal archives and reflects on life that captivates, inspires, and soundtracks multiple generations. I'm Sydney, and that was Just Press Play, your guide to the best of what's coming to your streaming services this month on 103.2 Dublin City FM.

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0: by a woman who has built a business around beauty, emotion, memory and meaning. Leah McAvoy is the founder of Anna May Floristry, a boutique flower shop in the heart of Rackyard Village. Leah is a mother of three who made the brave decision to step away from the corporate world and follow a more creative path. A path that just wasn't about flowers, it was about storytelling, connection and helping people mark the moments in life that really matter. Her love of floristry began many moons ago while she was working in the flower wholesalers and she crossed paths with the K's ladies. Years later, they reconnected and that moment became a real beginning of Leah's floral career. Since then, Anna May Floristry has grown into a beautiful, thriving business known for its luxury and wild and whimsical floral designs. And the name itself is deeply personal. Anna May was inspired by Leah's grandmother, who used to lovingly call her Lil Anna May, a gorgeous childhood memory that now sits at the heart of her brand. Today, Leah creates floral designs for weddings, events and everyday moments, each one made to evoke feeling, celebrate connection and bring beauty into people's lives. You're so welcome to the show, Leah.
1: Thank you so much for having me. It's great to be here.
0: I actually can't believe I haven't had you on before now, Leah. Like, you're literally at the heart of everything that I do in terms of networking, in terms of meeting up, in terms of when my husband needs to buy me flowers, he's down, getting them at lastminute.com.
1: Yeah.
0: Always there for us at the, like, a flip of a switch. So I'm so excited to get to talking to you today.
1: Good. So thank you. And as I said, thanks a million for having me.
0: Tell us about your career, because I know that it was a big decision to go in and take the business because you were doing flowers from home for a while.
1: Yeah, that's right. So it was a massive decision. I had, through COVID, I had previously known the famous K's ladies from a previous job when I was a child working in Interbloom in a wholesalers in Dublin. So I had known the girls. I had reconnected with Jeanette through the gym. And from there, I kind of was like, right, what are we doing? What are we doing? Paddy had given me my husband. I had turned 40 that year as well. So he had given me a few bob to put into the old vault for Revolut because we couldn't book anything to go to New York. So the money was just sitting there. And I eventually said to him, do you know what? This is what I'm going to do. I'm going to invest in my own training. Picked up the phone to the girls and they were like, come on. So that's what I did. I was still working corporate and done all my training with the girls and they were absolutely fantastic. And like even now, they're still fantastic. Great support to anyone in the industry. So we built a purpose studio out the back garden. We were kind of doing deliveries and weddings actually were kind of coming on and I was Instagramming and I was trying to get the name out there and build the brand that I wanted. At that point, I kind of like, am I doing this? Am I not doing it? But it kind of just took off. And I remember one bloody freezing morning, I was out the back garden and the bottoms of my hair were actually soaking from the cold. And I went into Paddy and I put my hands on his face like that. And I was like, look, I'm freezing. And he actually said to me, is this something you want to give up your cushy office job to do this? And I said, yeah, I do. Mm-hmm. He said, well, Leah, I can't argue with that. Like, you know, I had a fantastic job in the IT industry. I was managing a group of people in Europe. Geez, the bonuses, the shares, the wages, it was fantastic. So it was a massive, massive.
0: It's hard to walk away from that.
1: Oh my God. It's so hard to walk away from that, Sarah. Like, you know, you're thinking, how am I going to pay the bills? You know, the little things. So I was kind of just trotting along, just doing my own thing. And my idea was, let's get a warehouse and, you know, work from a warehouse and really build the wedding side of the business and not have a shop. A shop was kind of the last thing I had on my mind. And then a supplier of mine rang, Leah, this shop and worker, you want to go and view this. I think this is you to a T. And fair play to her. She really hooked me up. So when I went to view it, it was perfect. It was in like the, well, Rackyard Village is a quaint little village. It was everything I wanted in a shop. The shop is old, full of character. And I was like, yeah, I can see myself here. So I took the leap. I took the leap and like day one, we sold out day one. I had to borrow money the next day to go and buy flowers for the Monday coming in to work again. But it was one of those moments where there's no looking back. Yeah. There is no regrets.
0: You just needed to jump.
1: I needed to do it, like, you know. Mm-hmm. And the fact that, like, I have such an amazing support network around me. You know, my kids are all older now, which is great. They all jumped in. Paddy's in all the time, you know. Friends and family, whatever you need, you know. So it was fantastic.
0: And, you know, you're
2: flowers are such, they're just different. Mm. They're not your everyday bouquets that you can pick up in Super Value or anything like it. Like the time and the effort. And I remember speaking to you at one stage because I just couldn't believe the madness of it. And you were like, I have my headphones on. It's 5 o'clock in the morning. I'm in the shed and I'm getting it all done. I'm just rocking out doing these flowers.
1: That's what I'm doing, yeah.
2: It's, you're literally creating masterpieces.
1: Masterpieces, yeah. Well, I think they're masterpieces. I love them. But in saying that now, I am my own worst critic because, you know, even like down to a wedding, like I'm fidgeting at that wedding bouquet like 10 minutes before I'm giving it to the bride and I'm panicking. I you know, I don't think I've done a wedding where I've gone into the bridal suite going, yeah, you know, this is fine. Because I worry, you know, there's so much heart that goes into it, so much passion. And this particular bride wants it a particular, this is her wedding bouquet. So it has to be the way she wants it, you know, whether, you know, we're putting something in it that our granny liked, or there's a picture, a brooch on her bouquet where, you know, maybe her, she lost her mom or her dad. It's such a special moment. Now, I always cry in the bridal suite. I always cry.
2: Taylor just handed them
1: over. Yeah, I do, because it's such an emotional thing. And Taylor just be like, geez, mom, will you stop? And go, I can't. It's just so lovely. It's a lovely moment.
2: But even down, like, because I've been to the shop, it is absolutely everything that you've said it is. It is so quaint. It is beautiful. It is just you all over. It's beautiful. But even the pre-made bouquets that you have ready for that lastminute.com, like the husbands of the world. There's so much time and thought and effort go into them.
1: Yeah. Yeah, everything is kind of thoughtfully done, you know. Now we're busy. We've got lots of bouquets going out daily, which is great. And for all sorts of different reasons. You know, when I'm making flowers or planning flowers, or your husband is ringing flowers, it could be for a happy occasion, it could be a sad occasion, or it could be just because. But that, those flowers sitting on your kitchen table, on your hall table, I know that when you pass them, it's going to bring you a little piece of joy, even in your darkest moments, you know, if somebody has passed away, things like that. You just look at them and they make you smile. And that for me is, you know, it blows me away every time, you know. But we do have plenty of flowers. We have doghouse flowers. So if you're in the doghouse, you ring me and those flowers are out in the next half an hour, out to save your butt.
2: They're like on the right even in half an hour.
1: We'll do our best. I'm like, the men to come in, they'd be like, I'm in big trouble here. How can you help me? I was like, well, how much trouble are you in? And, you know, do we mess? And I said, well, that depends on the price. You know, are you in, you know, €50 trouble or 120, and they'll tell you, you know, oh, a little bit of this, a little bit of that, and you go, right, you're for the 120. Out they go, get out.
2: And then whose job is it then to deliver them?
1: We have a driver who's with us, and he's fantastic, you know, never any issues. He just gets the job done. You know, I make the flowers and that's it. I don't have to worry about a thing because I know you're getting your flowers that day.
2: That is unbelievable.
1: Yeah, it's a big operation.
2: I know. And you know, something I'm so excited for all these things that are coming, because you do like, it's not just a bunch of flowers. It is like it's a wedding day. Yeah. It's an event. You've done some amazing events. I've been to events where your flowers are on like tables for 400 or 500 people. What's that day look like for you? Do you get up at like 3 o'clock in the morning to get ready?
1: So I am so finicky and organized, a little OCD, and probably not as OCD as I'd like to be.
2: I'd
1: like to be, because I'd be like, oh God, what's going on? I prep the team well in advance of what is happening. I will be working on a wedding or an event probably, well, there's a lot more work that goes into it before the 2-3 weeks prior to that, with consultations, site visits, measurements, making sure that we don't get the brief wrong. You know, the brief has to be bang on. So I'll be working on that behind the scenes. I'll then spend an awful lot of time then planning, you know, how many stems are going into it, what stems are going into it, how will that look, what vessels am I using, where are they going, all that jazz. So once I have all that in place, and I do that on my own, once I have all that in place, I will do a playbook for the staff. So the staff all know what they're doing, where they're supposed to be the week of. So we'll get the flowers in. Right, Sarah, you're doing this. Justine, my sister, is doing this. And Jenny, you're doing this. Everybody has a job. I like to have all the arrangements made the day before. The reason for that is because it's event day. It's wedding day. Things go wrong. And they do. There's no point me, you know, fluffing up and saying they don't. They do. And when they go wrong, I need to make sure that I have time that morning to fix it. Mm-hmm. And extra flowers to make sure that I can make that look perfect. Once that's all in the bag, we load up the van and we drive literally like Miss Daisy to the venue. I'll have a queue of cars behind me beep and I'm like, I don't care, I've got lovely flowers in here. Nothing's happening these. Yeah. So we'll arrive at the venue and if it's a wedding, we'll go meet the bride first, where I'll say I'll go to the bridal suite and give her bridal bouquet, bridesmaids bouquets. And then we will go down to the ceremony room and we'll start setting up the ceremony room. Once that's kind of done, myself and the team then will kind of hang back. We might get a cup of coffee if time allows. So that's a little bit of a luxury on the day, but we make it work. We'll get a cup of coffee, ceremony happens. And then as soon as the couple are out of the ceremony room, we are in there grabbing everything we can like little ninjas and we flip the room and we get everything set up then for the dinner. And once that dinner bell goes, we have got to be out of there. So it's a quick operation. And literally at the end of the day, everybody kind of gets into the van at the venue and go, oh my God, did that just happen?
2: Yeah. Okay. We're out went.
1: Yeah. Get a bottle of wine on the way home and get a takeaway. We're on this.
2: But it's an operation, Leah, you know, and I think that's what the people don't really understand is that operational piece. You have to have a strategy. Yeah. You have to have your playbook. You have to have, everybody has to have their roles that they have to do.
1: Yeah.
2: And somebody has to be the leader.
1: Yeah, it's insane.
2: And does that come naturally to you, or is that something that you've picked up through all the other roles that you've had throughout your life?
1: Probably a bit of both. I'm the eldest sister of two other sisters, so I was like the little mommy anyway, organizing everything. And then when I went into my corporate job, I quickly got promoted up to management, and again there I was kind of leading and controlling everything. Now my husband will say I'm a control freak, not a decision gets made without me going, yeah, I like her or don't, you know. So yeah, that would have stood to me all the way through. And when you have a vision and when you're the one that's speaking with the client or the bride, you're the one that's orchestrating the village to do whatever they need to do. And it's literally all hands on deck, you know. And that's even down to scrubbing buckets, Sarah. I mean, we're scrubbing buckets before those flowers arrived.
2: Yeah.
1: You know, to make sure that they're spotlessly clean and sterile.
2: I think that just goes to be the making of the woman. Like, you're not afraid to be down there in the trenches scrubbing the buckets and then being the person who's forward facing, talking to the clients, getting those big gigs over the line so that the money come in.
1: Oh, there's no worries and graces. It's all hands on deck, you know. And it is a case of get in and scrub down buckets. And sometimes those buckets can be nasty.
2: I can imagine.
1: You know, the glamour. Like, I've had people walking into the shop and I'm sweeping up and on the floor, kind of grabbing all the foliage off the floor. But look, it is what it is, you know. You have to.
2: And then, you know, like walking away from that corporate cushy job with all those extra bonuses that you had, and then walking into this business and then having to forward plan for the quiet months.
1: Yeah.
2: How did you do that?
1: Like, the first year, I was quite naive going in, and you could see the money coming in. You're like, that's great. And you're like, right, we'll get this, we'll get that. We'll, you know, and you're spending. And the quiet months hit, and you're like, oh my God, am I getting paid this month? You make it work, you know. I do manifest quite a lot. I forward think quite a lot. I'm a big believer in, you know, what will be, will be. If this is going to be for me, I'm going to give this my all. You know, when we bought that shop, we had a 2-year lease left on the, sorry, we had 2 years left on the lease. And I was kind of saying to myself, I have 2 years to make this work. You know, if this is what I want to do, this has got to work. And I didn't want to walk away after 2 years and say, did you give it your all? Did you? You know, yeah, I'm giving it my everything, like blood, sweat and tears. Now, the tears, there hasn't been tears, only happy tears. I'm glad to report, and there has been absolutely no regrets, none.
2: What have been some of your biggest challenges along the way?
1: Challenges, I suppose, you know, the business side of things, you know, there's so much that you don't know.
2: Yeah.
1: And it's only when you're talking to other people in business, which, you know, I know we spoke about the network earlier on, which I haven't been involved in very much lately at all. I've been very soloed, but it's talking to other people in business that they just say this one little thing and you're like, oh, I didn't know that. How did you do that? And they'll say how they do it for their business. And you're like, do you know what? I can do this for my business. So the learning curve was a massive challenge for me, and trying to manage it all on my own, thinking, yeah, you know, you can do it all. You can't do it all, because it's you know, it's grown into something so much bigger that you have to, you know, let go and trust other people to do what you want them to do.
2: Yeah, I think that was like, that's definitely a hard thing, I think, initially, when you have to trust somebody else to do a part of the work.
1: Yeah.
2: How did you figure that bit out? Because I know you've got plenty of staff, yeah. But you're obviously having to hand off your books to an accountant,
1: yeah.
2: to let other girls make the creations that are your creations, yeah. as well. How did you do that?
1: Well, look, when we took over the shop, there was an amazing florist there who had years and years of experience. And I think it goes down to, I want to hire somebody in my shop. I want somebody working for me that is better than me. There's no point having somebody that's, you know, okay, she's the same level. I want somebody that's better than me that can create something that I can go, oh my God. And thankfully I have. So I was very, very lucky with that. And they taught me loads. You know, I didn't go into this business thinking I knew it all, because I absolutely didn't. You know, bench trained floristry is so much different than studio trained, because you're in the studio and you're on your own and you are bopping around with your AirPods on, kind of going, yeah, this is, oh, that's lovely. Where the bench trains are like, okay, well, if you do it this way, you're going to get this shape and you're going to get this. And you're like, wow. And they blew me away. So I felt kind of comfortable with handing that piece over. Yeah. But again, it was about what else can I hand over that I don't know? You know, I'm not an accountant. I'm not a bookkeeper. And even that was a learning curve, you know. And I remember another lady of ours, Carmel, had always said, know your numbers.
2: Yeah.
1: And that panicked me, because I didn't. I was like, how am I going to, who's going to do this for me? And I thought the accountant was going to come to me every week and go, right, Leah, now this is what you spent. This, no, that was like,
2: Leah, I have
1: like, what, like, it's so naive, Sarah. Like,
2: I was in the meeting, I think it was like, Carmel is amazing and she has always said, know your numbers, to me as well, right?
1: Yeah.
2: And we're all going, yeah, well, I know this part of my numbers and I know this part of my numbers, but I didn't know the questions to ask about the numbers.
1: No.
2: And it was only like talking to people like you or being in other groups with other women or other business owners and saying, well, what questions do I need to ask to find out what my numbers are?
1: Yeah.
2: That was a big mind-blowing thing for me now.
1: Because I was like, where's my report?
2: Yeah. Where's my report? What kind of report are you looking for? Are you looking for a P&L? Are you looking for a COGS? I'm like, what's a COGS?
1: Yeah,
2: like,
1: what's this like? Yeah. Hadn't a clue.
2: Yeah.
1: Hadn't a clue. And that worried me, because all of a sudden there's this money in the account. And I think you think you're kind of, oh, that's great, that's a cushion. But all the bills need to be paid. And you know, the direct debits come out and you're like, whoa, what's happening here? You know, where did all that money go?
2: Runway. I mean, so what runway have you got? I'm like, what do you mean runway? I'm not going on a plane. Yeah.
1: Yeah. What do you mean? What's that? And then you feel stupid.
2: Yes.
1: You know, there's a part of you that, like, I own a business and I don't know this.
2: Yeah, but it's language that we weren't taught.
1: No.
2: And you only know it when you need to know it.
1: Yeah.
2: And so that's the problem. You only need to know these things when they become problems.
1: Yeah.
2: So I know you said to me at one stage about Mother's Day that you were absolutely blown away by the amount of flowers that went out on Mother's Day.
1: Way. Blown away. I panicked Mother's Day when I bought so many flowers, and my supplier, who is a great support to me too, Finula, she was like, you're not going to have enough. I was like, stop it, will you? I'm going to be washing dishes to pay this bill off. Like, you know, how am I going to do this? It was insane. Like, insane. People were moving without even knowing that they were moving and just getting on with the job. And all of a sudden, I had all these bouquets in a very, very small shop. And then I hadn't. I had nothing left on Mother's Day. You know, same thing happened for Valentine's Day, you know?
2: Wow.
1: Insane.
2: And so how do you turn customers away then? Does that give you the ick?
1: Yeah. Yeah. It does, because you know they're in a jam. Mm-hmm. You know you want to help them. And I will send them to the nearest florist near me. Look, I'm sold out, you know, like Valentine's Day this year. Was it Mother's Day? One of them. This year, I was sending people, you know, down to our mines, down to Terranure. There's a florist down there. They look after you. And I'm watching, as soon as I sold out, I kind of was looking at their pages. How are they doing? Because as soon as you sold out, you need to tell people, don't come up to me panicking. Go there, you know, because they have flowers. So that's kind of what you do. You kind of spread the wealth, you know.
2: And what lessons have you learned? You're going to have more flowers now next year.
1: Yeah. And we've done that that was the first year. The second year. And again, you panic. I'm after buying so much flowers. Like, we're never.
2: And I think that's another thing that people don't realize. You actually physically

0: do that. But, you know, you are taking a chance. Every bloody week you're taking a chance buying shares. Will they sell? Will they not sell?
1: Yeah. And let me ask you about that, because I remember that shop as well. Yeah. Like, so you weren't physically there. They were selling it on your behalf.
0: That wasn't the pop-up I was talking about, but okay. That was another pop-up. They were selling it on my behalf. Yeah. And that was going really well. But nobody's going to sell your flowers, Sarah,
1: the way you do it.
0: They're not going to greet your customers the way you do.
1: That's what I wanted to ask is, what was the learnings that you got from those two pop-ups that you had?
0: You needed somebody on site, for sure, talking as passionately about your work that you do. And as I said, look, it is a labour of love. The whole job is a labour of love. You're freezing cold all the time. And as I said, you are washing buckets. So to have that passion and understand what the customer or the client wants, that's a massive part. You need to be there. The pop-up that we did in the shopping centre, we were there. There was just no interest. And no matter what you made, you know, you could make a little pot for a fiver and somebody would walk past it, or you can make a pot for 500. Magnificent pot for 500. I'm just saying 500, 100 or whatever.
1: Yeah.
0: And it was literally, you know,
1: It
0: was just the wrong place.
1: Yeah.
0: So, yeah, those were all massive learnings, you know, but it didn't put me off, thank God.
1: If you had one piece of advice that you'd give to a lady who was about to launch a business or launch out of a career into some other kind of career, what would it be?
0: Just do it. Trust yourself. Have faith in yourself. You know your worth. You know what work you want to put in. You know your passion for it. If the passion's not there, don't do it.
1: Mm-hmm.
0: Don't do it. It's too bloody hard. You know, unless it's something that you have this in the pit of your stomach.
1: Because it's not like work.
0: It's not like work.
1: Yeah.
0: It's not like going to work. Like, you're going to work rocking in, and so what if you're 10 minutes late? Oh, the boss is going to give out to me, whatever, you know. But when you're earning your own money, it's a completely different ballgame. And I remember, you know, during COVID, a girl had said that to me, you know, when I'm down the 40-foot Mitchum from work, you know, I'm on my lunch, jumping into the 40-foot. You know, she had her own business and she was like, it's different when it's your own. I was like, no, sure, I still need to make sure I'm getting paid every month. You know, I've got performance reviews, I've got, you know, all this. She was 100% right.
1: Yeah.
0: She was so right.
1: It is so different because you have a different level of love for it. I remember being in a job and just some Mondays just dreading the thought of the drive even to there. I was getting that sinking feeling in the pit of my stomach.
0: It's horrible.
1: Yeah.
0: It creates anxiety.
1: Yeah.
0: It creates, you know, you're walking in and, you know, you just don't, you're not yourself. You're not your true self. And, you know, on all these places, come to work being your authentic self. And when you have that passion of something else and there's something else going on here, your side hustle or, you know, the cogs are going about something else, that's, you know, you're half arson.
1: Yeah.
0: The job that you're doing.
1: Yeah.
0: You really are. And I completely have. Completely different.
1: What's next for Anna May Florals?
0: What is next for Anna May? I would love to grow another shop or maybe even two shops, but in the village style, you know.
1: Yeah.
0: That's definitely
1: what do you do in your spare time then? Did you go and drive around?
0: Oh, yeah, spare time.
1: Do you have spare time?
0: Oh, God. Yeah, I would. I'm constantly on the lookout. I'm, you know, what's going up, what's available. Are we in a position? I don't even know if we're in a position or not to do that, but I would be stupid if something else knocked on the door to turn it down. You know, I see them as opportunities and I'm very open to grabbing them with both hands and running with them for sure.
1: Mm-hmm.
0: I would love more.
1: So if people want to work with you, where will they find you?
0: You'll find me on Instagram. I have a strong presence on Instagram, my website, and then obviously Rackara Village itself.
1: So what's the website? Spell it out for us.
0: It's annamayfloristry.ie. So A-N-N-A-M-A-Y, floristry.ie. And the handle is Anna May Floral Designs on Instagram.
1: Okay. And like your specialty is weddings and in the doghouse.
0: In the doghouse, flowers. I'll have men everywhere ringing me. I'm in the doghouse again. Help me out.
1: Listen, you it's have brilliant. Saved my husband's more than once. Like I literally that same day delivery, it rocks up. So when he remembers at 9 o'clock in the morning and he needs something to me by 4 o'clock, it's there.
0: It's there.
1: As he's walking in the door. And I'm like, oh, isn't he so amazing?
0: Look how quick that was. Quick turnaround.
1: Yeah. Oh, what a gorgeous conversation with Leah McAvoy, the founder founder of Anna May Floristry in Rackar Village. What I loved most about Leah's story is a reminder that sometimes the business we are meant to build is already quietly sitting inside us. It's in our memories, it's our creativity, it's our family stories and the moments that have shaped us. Leah took a leap from the corporate world into something more creative and meaningful and has built a brand that's not just about flowers, it's about feeling, about making life's biggest moments and softest moments and everything in between. Anna May Floristry is a beautiful example of what can happen when a woman trusts

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A huge thank you to Leah for joining us today and sharing her story. 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
6: I hope that people would, you know, want to see it and enjoy it for the same reason that I kind of responded to the story, and just, you know, a story about kind of friendship and the love between a boy and his dog. 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
2: And finally, if you love The Mandalorian, make sure to check it out on the big screen as the story continues in Star Wars, The Mandalorian and Grogu. 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
7: Hello, I'm Michael O'Kane. It's 30th of May, and this is what happened on this day in music. Only last year, in 2025, Taylor Swift bought back the rights to her first 6 albums, ending a long-running battle over the ownership of her music. This saga began in June of 2019 when music manager Scooter Braun bought Swift's former label Big Machine, and with it, all of Swift's music, including Fearless, Speak Now, Red, 1987, 1989, and Reputation. I guess you can say Swift had the last laugh for this one. Rewind back to 1968 when the Beatles began recording what is now known as the White Album. One of my personal favourites, the double AP was officially titled The Beatles before the first Beatles album was released by Apple Label. And if you're celebrating your birthday today, you share with American singer and music producer CeeLo Green, who, with Gnarls Barkley, had the 2006 UK and US number one single with Crazy. CeeLo Green was born on this day in 1974. You also share a birthday with Lenny Davison of the English pop band, Dave Clark 5, Stephen Duffy of Duran Duran, and musician Tom Morello of Rage Against the Machine. I'm Michael O'Kane, and that's what happened on this day in music.
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1: Thank you to Sarah Naylor for another great edition of Ladies Who Launch. And welcome back to Perfectly Imperfect Parenting with me, Dr. Mary O'Kane. This week, I'm joined by Aoife O'Brien from AOB Coaching to talk about something I really need to have this conversation, to talk about our sometimes difficult relationship with food. Aoife, I think nearly every second woman, or even more than that, listening to this conversation today, there are things going to really, really resonate. I think so many of us, stemming from our childhood, have slightly warped ideas about our bodies and ideas about food. Before we talk about your work, though, can I ask you to tell the listeners your story and how you got involved in this work?
2: Yeah, so my business, AOB Coaching, start, I suppose it wasn't the plan to set out to have a body image and disordered eating business or focusing on eating behaviour. I was working as a traditional nutritionist for a long time in the weight loss space, the traditional kind of space that you would associate with nutrition. But it came from my own difficult relationship, as you said, with food. And indeed, mine was very warped for a long time. And it went very unnoticed because I suppose I wasn't underweight. I didn't look like someone who maybe stereotypically we would think has a difficult relationship with food. And again, it's very normalized to be very, in air quotes, healthy, disciplined, conscious.
1: Yeah.
2: So it went unnoticed, but even to myself, like I wasn't aware myself that I really had a problem. I think I knew deep down, but I just thought I needed to work harder and be more disciplined and get my, you know what, together.
1: Yeah.
2: So like, and I was working as a nutritionist at the time, like I had a master's in nutrition, and I was thinking, if I just get the qualifications and learn everything there is to know about nutrition, I'll finally be able to nail it myself and not struggle anymore. So often we think it's just like this young girl thing, but
1: yeah,
2: like the majority of my clients are from 30s up to their 70s, and none of them are disordered. They're very high functioning, like women doing really, really well in lots of other areas in their life. But food is the one place where they feel really stuck and their relationship with their body.
1: And, you know, Aoife, I think that word stuck, that really says it all. And funny, we were saying before we came on air, I am from the generation of Kate Moss and that heroin chic. And I look back, one of the supermodels, do you remember the one? Or was it Kate Moss? Nothing tastes as good as skinny feels. The Special K diet, the cabbage soup diet. I've done them all. And I was doing these in my 20s. And there was absolutely no need. And it was not on my own, because we were all, and I think generations maybe before me, definitely generations after me, were bombarded with messages about our bodies.
2: Absolutely. And I know myself was a big fan of the Special K diet for a long time too. And it is, it's crazy, I suppose, looking back at hindsight, that this was the norm for so many.
1: Yeah.
2: And for so many generations, as you said, it was just the norm. Thankfully, I think we're moving forward a bit, but there's a lot of more problems now that come along with that too. I suppose it comes more in the, maybe the disguise of wellness and health now, whereas back then it was very much like fat phobic, like,
1: yeah.
2: And even to think back, like when I was younger, like love Bridget Jones. Bridget Jones, I think, was it like 9.5 stone? We were saying,
1: yes,
2: she was so overweight,
1: yes,
2: and the pudgy one. And those messages, like you said in the intro, was like stemming from a young age. So like parents listening would have been exposed to those messages, and the generation before them were exposed to,
1: yeah,
2: it. So like you'd want to have been a robot, I suppose, for that messaging not to go in.
1: Yeah.
2: And I suppose I work with a lot of parents now that, I suppose, they come to me when they see their tricky, I suppose, behaviours around food, when they see that in their kids. So that might look like, you know, sneaking treats to the room, secret eating, like going mad for sugar, or maybe picking at their bodies or saying, "Mom, I need to lose weight. My body doesn't look good enough." When they see those things in their kids,
1: yeah,
2: as you know, as a parent, it's like the most heartbreaking thing that you can see your child going through. But even deeper, if you've had your own struggles with food and your body as well.
1: Yeah. And Aoife, it's when you say kids, you, when I think of little girls, and I know this relates to boys in some way, but I think probably today a lot of it is talking about women and girls. If I think about little girls, start off life comfortable in their bodies, like they're in preschool and their bodies are, you know, they're strong and they're thinking about powering up, you know, that's their attitude. And even in the first few years of primary school, like they're running fast and they're, yeah, you know, they're playing and their physicality is how they see their bodies. And it's just, it's so awful that that message starts to get warped.
2: Yeah. And like, I'm smiling as you're talking, I think of myself when I was younger, you're not aware of your body. You're just present. You're just, yeah, running around. I grew up on a farm in Clare and had the greatest time. But my earliest memory of feeling like my body wasn't good enough and feeling that discomfort in my body was from 7. And that was before social media. That was before any of that stuff. But I think it's important to mention that I suppose for me, I didn't have an issue with food when I was 7.
1: Yeah.
2: Obviously, or 8. Like, that wasn't a thing, but I was aware of my body that it was an issue. And I can remember going on a sleepover with my friends when I was younger and wanting them to see the size of my pajamas because it was an age below than the age that I was. I think I was 8 and my pajamas at 6 or 7 or something like that. And like, it makes me so sad now. Like, I have a 6-year-old and to think that they would even be aware that that was something that you wanted to like make people aware of. It's so, so sad. But I suppose my problems with food didn't start till I was 18 or 19 in college when I started living on my own.
1: Yeah.
2: But before that, there was a lot of discomfort in my body that I only now know, looking back with the training and the experience that I have, that I felt really uncomfortable in my own skin, a lot of maybe anxiety, low self-esteem, didn't feel good enough, perfectionism, those kind of things. And I can remember playing camogie and just feeling, even when the ball came over, I hated the attention. And I just felt a lot of pressure from a young age and developing early, like I remember my boobs, developing boobs, yeah, and just hating the discomfort in my body. Too. Yeah.
1: Funny, Aoife. I'm listening to you and there's a few things. When I think of you as that little girl wanting other kids to see your pajama size or even teenagers who are the same. And I think very often as teenagers, they get very positive responses from their friends if they are seen to be smaller than they should be. But you mentioned two things there, self-esteem and control. And I think that's huge. You know, when you're unhappy with anything, food is something you can control and that can be dangerous.
2: Yeah. And I suppose often the control, it doesn't come from a place of vanity. It often comes from a face of like wanting to feel good enough, wanting to feel accepted, wanting to feel validated. And I suppose if you grew up hearing messages, maybe directly that your body wasn't good enough or maybe indirectly, like I was never told by my parents that there was something wrong with my body. That wasn't a conversation in our home, but I would have been exposed to adult conversations talking about their plans, their diets, Mary down the road lost weight, isn't she great? Yeah. Well, your poor Auntie Maura put on the weight. God love her. She was doing so well. So you absorb that as a child going, okay. And especially if you've low self-esteem and you're sensitive that, okay, if I do this, I will get praise. I will get validation. I will be good enough. I'll be accepted. So often the control comes from that rather than a vanity thing. And yeah, like I suppose you get, that's reinforced then. Yeah. Not just for your friends, but adults. Adults comment on children's bodies.
1: Aoife.
2: Yeah.
1: I'm listening to you. I have given my daughters those messages and I'm sure there's other parents listening because I do. I will have conversations with my friends about losing weight, with my sisters. Oh, how are you doing? How are you getting on? So I'm not saying this to my daughters, but they are subliminally hearing me give those messages to them. And I suppose we shouldn't be beating ourselves up about it, but we need to be more aware maybe of the subliminal messages that are getting across to them.
2: Yeah. And I think that's it. Like, I don't want you or any parent listening to feel judgment because you only know what you know and you don't realize that you're not talking about your child's body. Do you know what I mean? There's no malice in it. It's not being done intentionally, I suppose. So if that is you listening, like yourself, Mary, like just to kind of, just know that that's okay. Like, you're human.
1: Yeah.
2: And that's all that you knew. It's never too late to start making those changes. And obviously the messages they're hearing at home, it's just one place. Obviously you can have so much influence in the home, but their peers, like I know when I was young, as I said, those messages, it wasn't always in the home. Sometimes it was maybe aunts, uncles, neighbors, but like you learn a lot from your peers. Me and my young friends bonded over how much we hated our body at like age 8, yeah, which is awful. Now, obviously we were exposed to adult conversations here and that, so you're probably just regurgitating that, but just not to have any judgment, guilt or shame, because you only know what you know, and you were obviously exposed to those same messages. It's generational. Yeah.
0: And it is breaking that generational way of referring to ourselves.
2: Yeah.
0: I think younger women growing up now are probably a lot better than my generation. But as I'm listening to you as well, and you're saying the peers, I remember, so back in the day, because we had no social media, obviously, but we had magazines, even like Jackie magazine or whatever. Oh my gosh, they had loads of articles. But I suppose you picked up your magazine, you put it away. Now, with the phone in the hand, that young girls, I think, are potentially being bombarded with these messages online, that maybe it's even more important for us as parents to then try and counteract the messages. But it's not easy.
2: No, it's not easy. And it really isn't. Like, and I just really want anyone to know, like, just please not to beat yourself up over it, because it isn't easy. And obviously, with social media, like, I was the same as you with the magazines, the TV, the shows we're watching. But if you actually look with that lens, a lot of the stuff you're exposed to, there is those subliminal messages there about bodies, about food, about health, that can be quite warped. So just to kind of tune into that and become aware of that. And I suppose the best thing you can do, I always get asked from like parents, like, how do I talk to my son or daughter about food or their bodies? And I always say, is like, let's start doing the work on you, because you don't necessarily have to tell them. It's what they see and how it's modeled and what that is like at home. And in a way that's not shaming, but going, it's never too late to start, I suppose.
0: Yeah. And that makes perfect sense. Mm. Aoife, I think back, oh my gosh. So when my kids were little, we used to watch The X Factor on a Saturday night, and it was good family viewing. You know, on a Saturday night, you're looking for something the whole family can watch. Yeah. Well, the messages went over my head. But when I look back now to the way, particularly the girls on that program were treated about their appearance, things like America's Top Model or whatever it was. Mm. Whoa. You know, but even X Factor, which we saw as family viewing, there were messages there, very focused on appearance.
2: Mm-hmm.
0: Oh, I don't know. I suppose I hope we're learning and we're changing. So if there are parents, particularly mothers, listening and they're thinking, yes, Mary, I am you and this is what I do. So where do we start in sort of reframing it?
2: Yeah. So I would always say, like, try to understand the pattern, first of all, understand how the pattern formed. And that just helps you to have a little bit more compassion, that you're not beating yourself up going, okay, it makes sense. Why wouldn't I have this warped relationship with food in my body? Because of all the things that I was exposed to and the messages that I was absorbing from a young age. And that was reinforced throughout your life. Like, you think about it, you lose weight, you get all the praise, you get all the positive attention. Like, when I think back, like, if you're going by BMI in air quotes, which mightn't be the best measure, but I was overweight, if you want to say, before the distress around food and the really problematic behavior started. So when I started dropping weight, I was getting so much praise, attention, validation, people were treating me better. And I latched onto that going, okay, well, this is reinforced then. The more I shrink myself, the more I'm going to be good enough and the more that people are going to like me and life is going to be better. So I suppose understanding maybe where that pattern formed and why that formed, and often as a way of protection, not as a way of vanity. And I always talk about the food and body swing, where so you can be over in that place where everything is going disciplined, you're having a good week, everything, you're killing it, everything's on track. And then your body can only sustain that for so long. Oh, and it swings over to the other side of the swing, where eating can look kind of messy, chaotic, wrapped up in guilt. And it can look like just the opposite, where there mightn't be no structure around your eating. You might be eating whatever, whenever, skipping meals. There might be no structure around moving. You mightn't even want to go out because you feel for a walk, because you just feel so horrible in your own skin, you don't even want to be seen.
0: Yeah.
2: So it's that kind of swinging over and back. And like, we often think that, okay, what do I need to do there? When you're there for a while, and if you're emotionally overeating or you're binge eating in the evening, you're feeling crap about yourself, we think, I need to get back on track. So you swing back over to the other side, which is the discipline, the rigidness, the routines, and you just keep swinging over and back for years. So you're stuck on this swing.
0: You're describing me. You are.
2: Yeah.
0: But yes, I know exactly what you mean. But how do I try and change that?
2: And I suppose for that swing to settle, we need to do something different. It's not swinging back to what you would have always done, because where has that brought you? Just swinging over and back. So it's kind of, I know, like yourself and people listening, be like, how do I fix it? I suppose instead to kind of, how can I kind of create a set of conditions that will help me kind of move towards that, where it's not consuming me. I'm not obsessed. It's not, I'm not spiraling about it. I just like what my clients come to me, I just want to eat normal and move on and not be thinking about food all the time, and just to feel okay in my own skin. And like what I'd often say to people is that like, you don't need to love or like how your body looks to get there. I suppose you can just say that I understand why this pattern is formed, but I am going to show up and start treating my body with respect. And respect can look like giving yourself permission, eating regularly. The biggest thing I see in clinic is that women, we're not eating enough and we're not eating regularly enough, because we have learned from all that messaging in the past that like, cut out the carbs, eat less, like small salads. We're not getting enough into us at all. And it's so problematic for our health. And of course, you're going to be stuck in the press in and out all evening when you're not getting enough fuel during the day. Yeah. That's just biology. That's not you failing. It's just your body is rebounding. It's not getting enough. So,
0: Aoife, everything you're saying is making sense. And I am that person on the swing. Aoife, and this is an awful confession, this is turning into a therapy session, listeners. I was out walking. So I go walking 3 mornings a week with different friends, but I was out walking with one of my friends the other morning. And we both have a goal at the end of the year. So we're trying to, well, it's awful, but we are trying to slim down. We're trying to lose a bit of weight by the end of the year. And as we were walking, so we walked for nearly an hour. Mm-hmm. And at the end of the walk, I said to her, do you realize we have talked about nothing but food? We marched up. We talked about food the whole way around our walk. And you're right. And I know exactly what you mean when you say you're so disciplined for a while. And then you're ravenous. You'd eat the leg off the chair.
2: And you,
0: that pendulum. Funny. Aoife, I'm going walking with her now next week. She's away this week. And I'm going to have this conversation with her.
2: I'm glad.
0: It's binding. I do get that. Funny. See, we actually know it, don't we, in our heart of hearts. There's something inside of me that does know I need to hit the middle ground you're talking about. If I want long term to feel healthy and good in my body, I actually instinctively know it. Maybe it's just the reminder. We need to be reminded of it.
2: Yeah. And like, there's nothing wrong with wanting to like lose weight, and to nothing wrong with wanting to focus on like different parts of your health and different health behaviors and walking and movement. They're all okay. And that's important, I suppose. It's just when it becomes all consuming and you're going back to the same swing. And where has it got you? Yeah. It's only weight cycling where you're losing the weight, putting it back on plus more. And there's tons of research behind weight cycling. So even you having the conversation and the awareness with your friend, and like, I think back, like when I used to work, as I said, in weight loss clinics, I like had so much shame for a long time going, oh my God, I had so many clients that were coming in. If only I could help them the way I help people now, it would have been so much better. But again, I only knew what I knew in the training that I had. And like, I just want to almost like give them a hug, or anyone listening that's struggling. Like the work I do, it's almost like couples counseling with your body, where even if that relationship is so fractured, you can still repair it if both of you want to work on it and you're willing to show up and take the action every day. That is like this type of work. We think if we just focus on the food, we'll get it right. But we need to look at the food, but also what are the patterns behind your food and your relationship with yourself? If you're coming into the house and you're not talking, you and your partner, and there's just friction, you're not even acknowledging each other, you're turning around, you're on the phone, you don't even see each other. Like that's the way it is with our body. Or if you are saying to your partner, like when you tune into what's going on in our inner narrative or inner dialogue, we catch a glimpse of our reflection. You look awful. You look X, Y, and Z. We're tearing ourselves apart. And we actually need to tune into that. Like, what am I actually saying to myself? What tone am I using? How harsh and critical and mean? Would I say that to my young child? Would I say that to a godchild or someone I care about?
0: Yeah.
2: And we wouldn't. Your body is listening to that all day long. It's kind of tuning in and going, what's going on in the mind? What's going on in the body? So it needs to have that whole approach, not just a food plan, because that's just going to keep you on the swing.
0: It makes sense. Aoife, you were talking to me about something that you talk to people about, which is the 3C method, the control chaos cam. Mm-hmm. Can you briefly explain that to us?
2: Yeah, so it's helping women exactly that, move from control over to chaos, and then to help them find that calm middle ground. And what I'm talking about there, that kind of pendulum, that swing, it is exactly that in a nutshell. And I have a free food and body swing video series that we can share with the listeners.
0: Brilliant.
2: It talks to you like why that pattern's formed, why you still feel stuck on it, and how you can start moving towards that steady middle ground. Because ultimately, that's what we all want. So it guides you through that with 6 videos, and it's just a really nice resource. It's free and anyone can start doing the work.
0: Oh, Aoife, that's brilliant. I should just say, to find the video, is that on Instagram?
2: So if you go onto my Instagram and hit the link in my bio, I hate saying that, it's there. Yeah. So,
0: and it's aob.coaching.
2: aob.coaching on Instagram.
0: Perfect.
2: Yeah.
0: Something else you had said that kind of struck me, because, oh my gosh, is I heard you saying your definition of recovery is discovering who you are. Can you explain that just as we finish to the listeners? Because I just loved that.
2: Okay, yeah. So I feel like I haven't talked about that in quite a while. But yeah, so basically, when you're talking about, I suppose, I had low self-esteem, as I mentioned, self-worth, I'd say. Yeah, it just, that stuff was not good. I was quite an anxious child. Only looking back that I know this. And as I was growing up, I didn't know anything about who I actually was. So I was kind of like a chameleon trying to like fit in. And that's where the weight loss and the study and nutrition and everything came in.
0: Yeah.
2: So I really latched on. I loved being seen as the healthy nutritionist, in air quotes. I was always out over exercising, always like giving people advice. I was so annoying when I think back, like I would hate me now. But that one that I loved being seen as that, because if you strip that away, I didn't know who I was underneath at all. So it was nearly so flashy that people would think, oh, she's so much confidence, she'd never struggle with food. It was kind of like a mask.
0: Yeah.
2: Because underneath that, I didn't know who I was. So when I started doing the work on myself, I suppose, it was almost like putting the body and the food stuff on the shelf for a little while and looking at, okay, who is Aoife behind all that? Because when I took that away, I didn't know who I was. And I can remember like crying and doing like the coaching and the therapy and all the work on it. And like, I didn't know my strengths, didn't know what I was good at. I didn't know any of my good qualities. And I found that like obviously really difficult, because I couldn't, if I didn't have those things, the food, the nutrition, the exercise, like I didn't feel like I was good enough. And ultimately, it's like not good enough syndrome. So when I started, I suppose, doing that exploring work and figuring out who I was, it's like, okay, I am good enough. And I suppose my body changed throughout the years, and that's okay. Like I'd be much happier now in a body, I suppose, that has settled naturally, than being really, really disciplined and being a few sizes smaller, trying to hold on to that where it's never sustainable and keeping me stuck on that swing. And just the mental turmoil that goes along with that. If you're waking up in the middle of the night, replaying what you ate, trying to think how you'll do better tomorrow, constantly giving out yourself. It's so exhausting. It takes up all your headspace.
0: Yeah. Oh, Aoife. And I think when you're saying that not good enough syndrome, I mean, it's so much of this really is about our self-esteem, isn't it?
2: Absolutely.
0: Our self-belief.
2: Yeah.
0: And I just think there's a huge sadness that for so many women, our self-esteem is bundled up in our appearance.
2: Yeah.
0: It just is.
2: Yeah.
0: And to move beyond that is huge. And we were saying earlier, again, I worry for young girls who are being bombarded now online with messages about their appearance, that it's what their self-esteem is absolutely wrapped up in.
2: Yeah,
0: I don't think it's easy to move beyond that, but oh my gosh, it can be done.
2: It can absolutely be done. And I suppose I was well into my mid late 20s when I started doing the work. Obviously, early intervention is going to be better if we can get these messages across to parents, get it across to kids, get it into schools at a younger age. It's obviously going to be more effective, but it is never too late. Like as much as like the decade of like awfulness that I went through, I still wouldn't change it, as cringe as that sounds, because I wouldn't be doing this work now and helping so many women do the same thing, because I'm so passionate about it. Because we need to hear this message more. You know, it's not actually about the food. It's not about the body. It's, that's just the symptom that something underneath the surface maybe needs a little bit of attention.
0: Yeah.
2: And that's, I suppose, the work that I do, bridging in the nutrition qualification as well. So it's kind of that gap between kind of almost like nutrition and therapy, kind of like that in that space, kind of bridging the gap.
0: Yeah. And a funny Aoife, I can't believe our time is nearly up. The time always just absolutely, absolutely flies. But I think that message, and I think the fact that you are a nutritionist originally by trade. And as you say, I know you now have qualifications, trauma-informed mindset coaching, body and addiction coaching, all these other qualifications on top of it. But I think for anybody listening to know that it's not you. Here is somebody who had all this training in nutrition and still was caught in the same headspace, but that you've proven you can change, you can be released from it. And I think it must feel like a release to off your shoulders.
2: Oh, absolutely. You've so much time to focus on other things because you're not thinking about food in your body 24/7. So it's very freeing. It's lovely. And it's a great release.
0: Aoife, I can't believe our time is nearly up, but thank you so much for coming in. For the listeners, if you want to find Aoife, and it's Aoife O'Brien Coaching. So for Instagram, it's aob.coaching. And your website, Aoife, is?
2: aobcoaching.ie.
0: aobcoaching.ie. I should also say, just in case, anyone has been impacted by our conversation today, you can also contact Bodywise. They have an email support service, alex@bodywise.ie, or their helpline is 01-210-7906. Aoife, thank you so much for coming in. Do you know, Aoife, I actually feel a little bit lighter mentally after that conversation. And I'll tell you, my conversations and my walks are going to be different because I'm on a mission to find that middle ground. Yeah. I genuinely am. Aoife, thank you so much.
2: Best of luck with the walk. I love to hear that.
0: And that is the walking as well, definitely. Thank you to everybody for listening in. Thank you to Jeremy on sound and Michael for producing today. Do stay tuned for Queeriosity Next for all your LGBTQ news from Ireland and abroad. We've Connor in with Curtain Up at One. And as always, the Sports Zone guys will be back live in studio at 2 o'clock with all the latest sports coverage. Hope you can join me same time next week for another edition of Perfectly Imperfect Parenting.

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1: Hey, I'm Stephen with your latest showbiz update on 103.2 Dublin City FM. Girl group Mystique are returning to the stage for the first time in more than 20 years. The trio will reunite for their one-night stand gig at Wembley in September. Band member Alicia Dixon has told British Vogue the time now feels right for a comeback. Hit Netflix series Emily in Paris is set to end after its sixth season. The romantic comedy starring Lily Collins has become a global hit since launching in 2020, inspiring fashion trends and debate over its glossy portrayal of the French capital. Netflix says filming for the final series is already underway in Greece, Paris, and Monaco. And video footage of Britney Spears' arrest in March revealed she offered to make police officers lasagna at her house. The singer was pulled over after being spotted driving erratically near her home in California. She avoided jail after pleading guilty to reckless driving involving alcohol and drugs and was given a year's probation as well as a fine. The 44-year-old later checked into rehab. That's your latest showbiz update on 103.2 Dublin City FM.
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3: Well, hello, I'm Megan McMurray, and this is Loving and Listening Live, your go-to guide to the hottest live concerts in Dublin. Attention, please, it is summer, and it is officially gigging season, and I cannot wait to tell you what's in store for June. Starting off strong, celebrating 40 years together, we have Pixies, and they are bringing the alternative rock boom they are known for straight to Dublin on their world tour. You need to be there. They're playing in the Three Olympia on the 2nd of June. The Irish trio Kingfisher are back and better than ever. They are celebrating the release of The Blade, and I'm sure you cannot wait to hear it live. So join them in St. Anne's Park on the 5th of June. On the very same day, we have got Aslan, an iconic Irish rock band that's been around since 1982, formed right here in Dublin. I was very lucky to chat to the guys, and they are going to put on a show you cannot miss. They're in the Academy on the 5th of June. Finally, we have the one and only David Byrne. After his gig in Coachella, he is bringing the energy and tunes to Dublin, playing in St. Anne's Park, the Irish Coachella, on the 7th of June. Would you look at this? What a brilliant way to start the Irish summer. I am Megan McCreary, and that was Loving and Listening Live.
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3: Hello and welcome back to Curiosity. I'm Emily Bradley.
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9: on 1800 929 539 and also available for online chat.
3: Emily, you're back. I'm back. I realized last week was the first week I was had taken off.
9: Yeah.
3: In and nearly a year.
9: Yeah.
3: Just shy of a year.
9: Oh no.
3: Crazy. It's great to be back.
9: I missed you.
3: Did you?
9: I did. I loved having Jess in.
3: I was about to say, Jess came home and was like, I have so many plans with Ali.
9: We do.
3: I know.
9: We have so many plans. We're going to go doing some pull fitness.
3: Fun.
9: We were talking about booters.
3: Oh, yes.
9: Yeah. You know about booters?
3: I do know about booters. Unfortunately, we're not.
9: Hooters for butches, for people maybe who didn't catch last week's episode.
3: In Smock Alley as well, which is a cool space for that. We are unfortunately not in the country when it's on.
9: Because I wanted you to apply for it.
3: I know. I wanted to apply for it.
9: You would have been so good.
3: I know.
9: Where are you going?
3: Jess would have been really good for it.
9: Yeah, of course. No, that was obvious.
3: Do you know how long I've worked in service for? Like food service?
9: No.
6: I worked, can you guess, I had one job.
9: And I'm going to say like 2 weeks.
6: One shift.
9: So 2 hours.
6: It was 4 hours, okay? I couldn't spell Parmesan and it was very stressful. And I just don't have the hands for it. The plates were big. I am small. It was also Rowley's Bistro. Shout out Rowley's.
9: Shout out Rowley's. We love you.
6: Very fancy. And I just thought, this isn't the place to start.
9: Yeah. Okay, you know. That's fair. Where are you going to be?
6: I'm going to be in London.
9: London?
6: Yeah. What my God. I'm going to go see the cabaret in the Kit Kat Club.
9: Oh my God, fabulous.
6: Yeah.
9: Who's in the cast at the moment, do you know?
6: It just changed. I can't remember off the top of my head. Mm-hmm. But what I like about them is it's not the most stunt casted. So for those listening at home, they have a tendency to put like Eddie Redmayne in. They've had Jesse Buckley. I would have liked to have seen Jesse Buckley. Like, I'm not 100%. Gonna lie. But they have a tendency to kind of go for more stunt casting. But this is like a proper, just like, really good.
9: Oh, I'm so jealous.
6: Theater actor and actress. And I prefer that, to be honest.
9: Well, I don't think you'll be in London at the time, but I was looking it up today. And have you heard of Grindr the Opera?
6: I have not heard of Grindr the Opera, actually. Okay,
9: neither had I until today. So guess what it's about?
6: Grindr.
9: Yes.
6: And it's a opera.
9: But it's like a parody opera and it's like a daring, humorous look at the changing landscape of gay relationships. But the blurb is like, we meet Grindr, a mythical siren from remote antiquity, that's a hard word to say, who has been awoken from her millennial slumber by technology. And so basically she's all about the human lust, blah, blah, blah, blah, blah. It's like, I think it like debuted off Broadway maybe last year, but they're doing a UK tour now.
6: Oh, that's amazing.
9: Yeah, I think this summer now, I don't have the exact dates, but and you won't be there at the time. But if anyone's in London, they might do a Dublin show. They haven't announced all the dates, but I'm just going, I love the opera.
6: Yeah.
9: And I'm sure I would love Grindr if I was on it. Mm-hmm. And so those two things together, I think sounds great. Well, and I love Greek mythology.
6: There's a lot of things to love. And there's also another show in London as well that you would love.
9: Tell me.
6: Gentleman Jack Ballet.
9: I love Gentleman Jack.
6: You love Gentleman Jack. And apparently it is amazing show, both by people who love theatre, by people who love ballet, and people who maybe it wouldn't be their go-to thing to see.
9: Okay.
6: Like it seems to be really accessible is from what I can tell.
9: Did you watch the show, the TV show, Gentleman Jack?
6: Yeah.
9: I loved that show.
6: It's a brilliant show. I love that it's true.
9: And, yes.
6: Yeah.
9: If anyone hasn't seen it, it's Saran Jones, isn't it?
6: Yeah.
9: She plays Gentleman Jack, who's like a very queer, real woman.
6: 17th century.
9: From the 17th century. Yeah. And like how she had like actual relationships with other women.
6: And
9: it's not like all like really, really sad. It was actually lovely.
6: It's not all sad.
9: Pretty hot.
6: She had some questionable choices.
9: Did she? I don't remember.
6: Yeah, she did. Her actual story.
9: The real person.
6: Yeah, there's a really good podcast called Bad Gays.
9: That sounds like a great podcast.
6: It's a really good podcast. If you listen to our show, you'll probably like listening to it. It's like kind of like a history podcast of queer people who are bad, who are
9: love,
6: objectively bad people. So it kind of
9: are we on it?
6: Are we? Probably at some point. Anyway, we've been talking so much. I haven't even got to. Do you want to know my big update though?
9: Yeah.
6: I've gotten to, this is huge, Ali. Okay. I've gotten to the season finale of season 5, Grey's Anatomy. And I don't think I'll ever be the same.
9: I don't know what that means.
6: Have you never watched Grey's Anatomy?
9: I've never watched Grey's Anatomy. I'm so sorry. I probably know what you're referring to by osmosis.
6: Did you watch The L Word?
9: Yeah.
6: Okay. So it's like, technically, it's not straight. There are queer couples in it.
9: But Arizona and Cali.
6: Arizona and Cali.
9: Yeah. Never watched an episode in my life. Yeah, don't know why I know that.
6: But it's like the equivalent of like, you know, when one of those characters passes away, it's just monumental. You don't see it coming and it's heartbreaking.
9: Is it something like an ice pick? I've heard this before.
6: There is an ice pick incident, but they don't pass away from that. That's just a casual Tuesday in Grey's Anatomy.
9: It's fine if I spoil it off, right? Is it McDreamy?
6: No, I don't think McDreamy.
9: Are you joking? I'm joking.
6: I don't know if you are.
9: Gotcha.
6: I don't.
9: I'm joking.
6: I have trust issues now.
9: I'm joking.
6: Oh my God. I feel I have been through too much in the past 24 hours. I don't cry. You know, I don't cry. I have cried 17 tears over Grey's
10: Anatomy.
6: Okay.
10: What is the season 5 thing? What is it?
6: Georgie, little Georgie passes away in the shocking moment ever.
10: I forgot he passed away.
6: Well, we're ruining it for people listening at home. Anyway,
10: it's been forever.
6: Moving on swiftly before we get cancelled. I want to talk about something exciting. Have you seen that the Irish drag superstar, Paul Ryder, who was a judge on Davina's Apprentice, not but about 3 weeks ago, is debuting a new single this week for the 2026 Pride Tour.
10: No.
6: And it's made me very excited because I have a lot of events booked for Pride.
10: Yeah.
6: Like just going to, I don't know about you, but I think I worked one Pride, gigging, and I was like, you know, I'm not doing that.
10: That's actually not for me.
6: This day is for me. I want a party. So yeah, I'm very excited to see all the artists.
10: That
6: perform.
10: Is so fun. I'm so excited for Pride as well. Oh, actually, I was reading again today. We put a self-imposed ban on talking about heated rivalry earlier in the year because it was too much. But one thing that's led from that is the amount of queer romances based in sports are just popping off. And the latest one is Courtside. And it is a modern sports comedy set in the world of professional tennis? Women's basketball.
6: Basketball. Makes sense.
10: Yeah. Tennis.
6: Courts.
10: I'm not sexy.
6: I did theater. I don't know.
10: So it's the WNBA, obviously, and it stars Sid Coulson, Teresa Plaisance, and Gabby Williams. And that's written by one of the girls that did Abbott Elementary, which is...
6: Oh, so it's going to be good.
10: It's going to be actually good.
6: Wow.
10: I know.
6: So it's probably going to be funny, I would say.
10: I would imagine it's going to be pretty funny. It's also, basketball players, you know,
6: I don't have a chance in hell. For anyone at home listening, I'm 4'10". Also, like very happily with someone, but
10: you could have been the love interest.
6: I could have,
10: because that'd be cute.
6: Or I could have been the basketball.
10: You could have been the basketball.
6: My casting's wide open. Opportunities are flying at me.
10: I could be like the agent. You'll never make it in this court.
6: Do they have agents?
10: I'm sure they do. Sports agents.
6: Okay. Now, did you see this?
10: Go on.
6: Drag Race superstar, Honey Devonport became international Mr. Leather of 2026.
10: No, I didn't see this.
6: Have you? I feel like you would. Have you ever seen any of the Mr. Leather competitions?
10: What happens on my computer is none of your business.
6: Yeah, I'm sure.
10: No, I actually haven't.
6: I'm surprised you haven't sent them to me. You'd love it. I started following a man on TikTok who talks about it, and it's literally like a pageant.
10: Who's wearing the best leather or who created their own leather?
6: No, it's who's wearing the best leather, but it's about like how you present yourself.
10: Sick.
6: And your aura and your energy, according to this man. I haven't entered the competition myself, but because how it works is apparently like loads of people go up on the stage and you very quickly they look at them and from that they select 20 people.
10: Oh, cutthroat.
6: Very cutthroat. So it is really, I would imagine, about the presence.
10: Yeah.
6: And then they have the smaller select few, and then from that someone gets crowned. or they get given a sash, I should say.
10: Sick.
6: And it's interesting because I will say Honey Devonport, fine. But I will say there was a man beside him in what looked like a Nutcracker outfit. And I thought, so camp.
10: That really would have appealed to you, yeah.
6: It and really, me.
10: Yeah. I would have given my vote to Nutcracker in leather.

0: Yes.
1: Are you ready for this week's deep dive?
0: I'm so ready.
1: Our Here at Yours was fantastic last week, by the way.
0: Oh my God, thank you. Yeah. It was one of my special interests growing up.
1: When is it not?
0: I know.
1: And we love you for it.
0: Thank you.
1: This week, we have a mix between my two favorite special interests, Elliot Page.
0: Oh.
1: And documentaries.
0: Ooh.
1: So I don't know if you have heard, mm-hmm. but Elliot Page, whose work is fantastic, I have to say. Mm-hmm. They are a brilliant producer. Mm-hmm. One thing to keep an eye on, they are producing a new TV show called Slow Ball.
0: Oh.
1: Which, to keep on the theme of different sports TV shows,
0: yeah.
1: it's about a lesbian softball team. Where there's like a rival, like the two exes, two people become exes, they break up.
0: And so every lesbian friend group, yeah.
1: Every lesbian softball team. And one like goes, joins the competitive team. So I believe that's what the plot line is. It hasn't really been released, so I can't confirm or deny. But that's something to keep an eye on, and it's coming on Peacock.
0: Okay,
1: it's
0: nice.
1: A Canadian show, which they're making really good, fantastic queer stuff, TV shows. But I honestly think that Elliot Page gets so much harassment online.
0: Yeah.
1: And really brunts a lot of criticism.
0: Yeah.
1: And I don't know if you have seen, but they're going to be in the new film, The Odyssey.
0: I have seen this, and I have seen the backlash to Elliot and to Lupita Nyong'o as Helen and Clytemnestra.
1: And it's Elliot Page in that film is going to play Thor.
0: Right.
1: Thor.
0: Because originally, no, not Thor. Thor is Norse. They said the press was originally saying they were going to play Achilles.
1: Oh, Achilles. Sorry. Yeah. Sorry. You are correct. They're playing Achilles. But people are giving out because they expect that Achilles should be like a big strapping, rugged man. If you don't know, like a lot of the times in Greek mythology, there's a lot of gender switching.
0: Yeah.
1: And Achilles was, if you're looking at the myth lore of it or whatever, Achilles is perceived or goes about life as a woman for like a year.
0: Yes, that's very true.
1: Same with Hercules.
0: Yep.
1: Hercules also does.
0: Oh, I didn't know about Hercules.
1: Yeah, Hercules goes and gives his, he had a big lion cape and he swaps it with another queen, and he essentially dresses as a queen for like a good portion of time.
0: So a lot of this online stuff is so ridiculous because it's like, oh, why are they it's not historically accurate. And I'm like, okay, first of all, it is mythology.
1: Yeah.
0: And I totally understand that point if everybody else in the cast was Greek, but mm-hmm. I knew from when Matt Damon was going to be Odysseus, I was like, okay, so this is a Hollywood feature. So who cares who's playing what role? Just enjoy it.
1: It's just
0: for the smorgasbord of actors that it is.
1: Anyway,
0: sorry.
1: The whole point that I want to go on this deep dive was not to give out about the haters, but is to also highlight their work that they're doing. Another really good, this is me just pushing the things that they produce because they produce great content, is also they have a TV series, and I think you can still get it on YouTube, called Gaycation. And it's a travel documentary about all the kind of places around the world and if it's safe to go as a gay person.
0: Oh my God, Elliot Page.
1: Elliot Page.
0: Very cool.
1: Did that a good while ago. A long time ago. But it's still interesting. And also really important when you're looking to book in the summer holidays. A lot of hotels will have things that say like Pride stay and stuff like that. And so if you're going away, it might be good to look at that. But the reason why I'm bringing them up to highlight a really cool thing that they're doing at the moment, they have just produced a documentary called Second Nature.
0: Okay.
1: Can you guess what it is about?
0: Can you give me a hint?
1: Gay David Attenborough.
0: Emily? Are you joking?
1: Basically.
0: Are you joking? Gay animals are one of my special interests.
1: Yes. So basically what the documentary is, it's called Second Nature because it's pushing back around the, you know, terrible rhetoric that it's like, it's not natural. Homosexuality or transgender isn't natural. And this whole documentary goes through and documents all the cases in the animal kingdom.
0: Are Sven and Magic going to be in it?
1: I don't know. Well, here's the
0: penguins.
1: The thing that I wanted to go through was take a moment to go through all the different, or just a selection of animals.
0: Do it.
1: And if you know them so well, I'm going to name the animal.
0: Okay.
1: And you can tell me what flavor of LGBT they would be.
0: Amazing. Okay.
1: Okay.
0: Let's do it.
1: Right. So, clownfish. And for those at home,

0: get that, actually.
1: Do you? Yeah.
0: Yeah, because I'm not a twink.
1: I think it's because I'm thinking of Marlon from Finding Nemo.
0: Yeah. Yeah.
1: And I'm like, he's later in life, but he's felt.
0: But he is.
1: Felt.
0: He still has a bit of.
1: He's got a little
0: flick in his tail.
1: Yeah. He's like David Hyde Pierce.
0: So, yeah. What do you think? Gay or trans clownfish?
1: Gay?
0: Trans.
1: Oh.
0: Yes.
1: Wait, where's the rule? Why?
0: So if the female dies, the top male changes sex.
1: Oh, I would have said that for amphibians, like frogs and stuff. I did not know fish could do that.
0: Fish could, fish can do it.
1: So if there's a lack of females or males, one of them will
0: change.
1: Alter. Amazing. Yeah. Okay. Yeah. Okay. All right, let's go again.
0: Okay.
1: Come on, next one. Let's go.
0: Okay, so to have that point though, in Finding Nemo, because he's a single dad, so biologically Marlin would likely have become a female after Coral,
1: my God.
0: His wife, died.
1: And if Disney had been brave enough to go there,
0: yes,
1: we could have had a lesbian story with him and Dory.
0: So Rasselfish?
1: A Rasselfish. I don't know what that looks like. But I'm assuming also trans, because now we've established that fish
0: can do it. Yes, well, they start female and later in life become male.
1: Wait, regardless?
0: Regardless.
1: No.
0: Yeah.
1: No.
0: Yeah, and they change color and everything. And they become so much more camp.
1: Do they?
0: Yeah. They kind of look like just your average silverfish. And then they kind of turn into this like red with like blue iridescent stripes.
1: And do we know why biologically that happens?
0: I'm looking at
1: as in why all of them go from,
0: I don't know,
1: born biologically female to transitioning.
0: My notes say the change can happen rapidly if the dominant male disappears. Same thing.
1: Okay.
0: Same thing. But it's much quicker.
1: Okay.
0: And it seems less emotional, I will say. I'm basing that off a Disney film. Okay. Oysters.
1: Oysters?
0: Oysters.
1: Oysters? I think of them as genderless. Isn't that terrible?
0: Well, interesting.
1: No, am I right? That.
0: Not necessarily genderless. But they change sex multiple times. They go back and forth. They are gender fluid.
1: Gender fluid. Okay.
0: It can be to do with age, temperature, general environments, and they'll go back and forth.
1: This is wild.
0: I know, right?
1: I can't wait to watch the documentary.
0: And also, so younger individual ones. So if they're on their own, they're most likely a male. But when they come together as a group, they are more likely to convert old being female. Isn't that crazy?
1: That's so insane.
0: Okay. Obvious. We all know penguins are
1: gay.
0: But can you name another bird that is gay?
1: Flamingo? No, that's just me being stereotypical.
0: I actually don't know.
1: Okay, penguins for sure. Mm-hmm. I would imagine you can find it in nearly every species of bird.
0: Do you know what? I'm sure you actually can. But another example, which I didn't know, is very similar to penguins in the sense that they mate for life.
1: Oh, swans.
0: Swans. Black swans, to be particular.
1: Okay, interesting.
0: Yeah. So basically, male-to-male pairings are very common.
1: Apparently, same with bulls.
0: Oh.
1: Yeah. And like, even sometimes if there's females around, it's just like, look, they just like what they like.
0: They like what they like.
1: They like what they like.
0: I believe that with horses as well. The ones that I would say are closer to penguins, though, are puffins.
1: I was going to say puffins.
0: Yeah, because they mate for life. And they also, like, also, by the way, do you know how, like, the way you, like, are a big deal in the puffin world?
1: Mm-hmm.
0: Is the size of your
1: beak?
0: Yeah, your gull.
1: Nice.
0: Yeah, like the lower the gull, the better.
1: If anyone doesn't know what a puffin is, look at the Guinness ads. That's a puffin.
0: Yes, good point. Okay, going back to mammals, I want to say. Dolphins.
1: Oh, well, we knew that.
0: Yes. I will say, going in this thing of some gays can be bad, dolphins just have good PR. They're kind of
1: awful. I know, but I love them. Problematic gays.
0: They're
1: problematic gays.
0: Yeah. Okay. In terms of safari animals,
1: mm-hmm.
0: can you guess the tallest

0: safari animal I can think of.
1: Giraffe.
0: Yes.
1: Yeah. No, I knew.
0: Gay.
1: Listen, who didn't know giraffes were gay? Like.
0: So basically, this little fun point is to go into the fact that we as humans have made gender extremely binary.
1: Yeah.
0: Even in our human species, there is intersex people who are overlooked all the time.
1: Yeah.
0: And so within the biology of us, there is more than two genders. And then with the identity of us, there is so many different ways you can identify. So we have to say no to the whole thing of this is biologically how it should be. And so that is my, I'm going to get off my soapbox, but that is my little fact. Do you have any animal facts that you want to throw in?
1: No.
0: You'll have to come back to us next week.
1: I do love that in nearly all of nature that it is the male that has to be more flamboyant.
0: Yes.
1: In terms of mating. And I think we need to bring that back into the human species.
0: A prime example of that is peacocks.
1: Yeah.
0: Which is where the term comes, peacocking.
1: Yeah.
0: And honestly, I think you're right. Men can do a little bit more of shaking their tail feathers.
1: Exactly.

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4: And welcoming to the studio, we finally have royalty. Listen, we've had many a drag queen, but this is real royalty. We have M'lady, the Grand Marshal of this year's Dublin Pride.
5: Philippa Ryder, great to be here. Thanks for having me in.
4: Thank you so much. So can you tell us, what? How does one become a Grand Marshal?
5: Okay, you pay a lot to the board and the staff of Dublin Pride.
4: Okay, you slay a dragon.
5: You slay a dragon, yes.
4: You go on a quest, you get a map.
5: No, I was chair of Dublin Pride for the past few years, and I've been involved in activism in the LGBTQ community for 25 years, kind of. So I felt that this year, that was it. I've had enough. I could talk about the previous 25 years when I was in different activism. But anyway, so basically, I was sitting having a coffee or an ice cream, actually, with my wife, Helen, when I get a call after having stood down as chair, and one of the CEOs, Jed, rang me up and said, "Hey, listen, we have one final job for you. Would you like to be Grand Marshal of this year's Pride?" So I said, "Oh my God, Jed, it'll be an honor." Yeah. And Helen, sitting opposite me, goes, "Yes."
4: Oh. So all it takes is 25 years of work on here.
5: Yeah, exactly.
4: And obviously, it's an amazing honor. And so how long were you on the board for?
5: Oh God, do you know, to be honest, I can't remember, maybe 5 years in total. And I was chair then. Possibly the year after, you know, and so it was fun. It was challenging because there were some tough times, some tough decisions to be made. It's always made by the board and the executive. We've got some brilliant board members, and the staff, the executive are you know, really, really good. We wouldn't be where we are now without Jed, Jamie, Karina, Luke, Colm, you know, they're just...
4: See, all these things take a complete community to build.
5: Absolutely. Yeah.
4: And can I ask you a slightly personal question? Yeah. I just think Pride is such... It's more than just a day. It's more than a march. It's more than a festival. I think it means so much to everyone who goes, whether you're an ally or whether you're part of the community or you're a family member. But do you remember your first Pride?
5: Oh God. Well, I told this story from the stage. I don't know if you were here, if you were at it.
4: Was it last year?
5: In the National Concert Hall?
4: Yes.
5: Yeah. So my first Pride was... I didn't look anything like I am now, but with my, what was she then? She would have been 9, my daughter, and 2004 was. And I was standing on the sidelines looking at all my community, but I couldn't be out at that point. And my community going by, and it was amazing, all the floats and the music. And well, the one thing that stuck with me from that day was I was standing beside some just ordinary people, nattering away, and they were nothing but supportive. And it was lovely to hear them saying, "Isn't it great? The gays get a day out."
4: And we need it. We deserve a day out.
5: And we need it. But like, you would imagine, and especially now, you would imagine that there's going to be pushback, and I worry about this year, and I hope I haven't got a target on my back or anything, you know. But it's really difficult now. But back then, it swings and roundabouts. It's pendulums swinging left and right, you know. So we're in a bad time at the moment, relatively speaking. It'll get better.
4: From what I would say, I have been to many, many a Pride. My first Pride was in 2011.
5: Okay.
4: And I have always, just for anyone listening at home, I have always felt safe.
5: Yeah.
4: Dublin Pride. So if you're at home and you haven't been, there's support in numbers. Mm-hmm. There's so many people you can join in with on the march. And, but I have been in other Pride marches where there was a little bit of pushback, but it's okay. You're there with your community.
5: Exactly. I remember one of the first ones that I actually marched in, and we were looking for anybody who was protesting, and there was one guy up at Christchurch because we went that way at one side, and he had this, you know, the usual signs, and we just laughed, you know. And okay, he's entitled to his opinion and everything, but we were having a party as we were going along. Belfast Pride, a little bit more.
4: That was the one I was referencing. Yeah. That was in like 2017.
5: Yes.
4: And I definitely had a bit of pushback from that. Yeah. But once again, I was with my friends. Yeah. I was with my community. And I still was okay.
5: Yeah. And from knowing what goes on behind the scenes, literally everybody's safety is a number one priority. Mm-hmm. You know, the party is fine. Great. Come to it. Enjoy it. Know you're safe because the guards, the security teams, everything are all very, very well, you know, trained and everything. Mm-hmm. Yeah.
6: I'd love to ask as well. One thing I really love that is the theme of this year's Dublin Pride.
5: Yes.
6: Yeah, which is one story, many voices, which, I mean, it's going to mean something slightly different to everybody. Yeah. How do you feel about the theme this year?
5: Well, I think that was one of the reasons as well that I was chosen, because I published a memoir called My Name is Philippa with Mercier Press from Cork. Shout out to them. Mm-hmm. I have to do that.
6: Yeah. Absolutely. Yeah.
5: They won't give me my royalties.
4: Yeah.
5: All 2 euro of it. So I wrote that memoir 5 years ago. Well, it took me about 10 years to write, but published 5 years ago. And so that's, you know, everybody's got a story. Mm-hmm. And it's so important to tell our stories because it shows other people what can be done.
6: Yeah.
5: Now, I was in a privileged position. I had a job, I had a supportive wife, I had a supportive daughter, most of my family and most of my friends were supportive, and that's great. And I think to show a positive story like that shows that, you know, it can work.
4: I agree.
5: Yeah.
4: I think quite often we're so afraid or we see the negatives, but I think sometimes people who do have a really positive story. Yeah. For me, when, like Ali asked, I think, oh, everyone has a coming out story.
5: Yeah.
4: Do you know what I mean?
6: Yeah.
4: And I think sometimes when you have a positive one, you don't really say it as out loud as much or something like that. Do you know what I mean? But it's really important to share those positive stories so that younger people in the community hear them.
5: Yeah.
6: Oh, totally. And just even just the theme having such a, it just reminds me of community so much.
5: Yes.
6: You know, and we're all coming from different angles, but it is all one cohesive thing in a certain way. Obviously, there's many, many differences. Yeah. I just love the theme.
4: And celebrating the diversity
5: of
4: Ireland and Dublin, because I think going back to the whole thing of Pride as a protest, it's also being very conscious of not just our community, but the wider community and how we can, you know, protect each other.
5: Absolutely. Yeah. I mean, this intersectionality throughout Pride and minority rights. And if they come for the trans people, they will come for the L, G and B.
6: Yeah.
5: And then they'll come for women's rights.
6: Mm-hmm. Yeah.
5: And abortion and what have you. And my daughter works for women's rights overseas. And she's, you know, feeling the pushback against
6: 100%.
5: It.
6: 100%.
5: Yeah.
6: So what's that old thing? First they came for the communists and I didn't speak out because I wasn't a communist. Yeah. It's the same thing.
5: It's the same thing again.
6: Absolutely. An attack on one of us is an attack on all of us.
5: Yes.
4: Yes.
5: And that's what we have to be. We're stronger together.
4: And to bring it back to the pride element.
6: To lighten it up a little bit.
4: To lighten it up a little bit. Do you get, because I'm just thinking, I don't know if I've seen the Grand Marshal at the Pride before. Right. Do you get a little, I don't know.
6: Like a staff?
4: Yeah, like a staff.
5: A staff, no. However,
4: what do you get?
5: I did suggest when I was announced as Grand Marshal, I said, hey, do I get a sash or something?
4: Yeah.
5: And they said, and the team said, no, but we'll make one.
4: Okay.
5: So I haven't seen it yet. I've heard it's been described to me.
4: Okay.
5: And it sounds amazing. And I've got a pride thing in Waterford. And I believe I'm going to be presented with the sash there.
6: Oh my God.
5: So watch social media.
4: Thank you.
6: Very cool.
4: Thank you so much for coming in. And everyone listening, please watch out for the amazing Grand Marshal of 2026.
6: I'm so excited. And give us a shout out about your book one more time.
5: It's called My Name is Philippa from Mercier Press. It's in bookshops. Quite a few bookshops around town.
6: There we go. Thank you so much.
5: Thank you.

0: I want to talk about a few serious things, and then we're going to get to something a little bit more lighthearted. Mm-hmm. So I don't know if you saw, but a 13-year-old boy in Russia has been registered as a juvenile offender, charged under the LGBT Propaganda Act for displaying extremist symbols and for allegedly showing a video to his classmates. Mm. Okay, so this was reported by a Russian news outlet, Mediazona. Only thing that's good about it is, thankfully, his name has actually been redacted mm-hmm. from all media and at court trials. This is to, you know, protect his identity. How it came about was the occurrence was raised by the parents of children who were reported seeing the videos. Mm. So, I mean, they're only 13. Mm. It is incredibly, it's a terrible charge for anyone to have to face.
1: Yeah.
0: And for the fact that it is a 13-year-old boy, a child.
1: Yeah.
0: A child.
1: And it was showing queer images.
0: And it was showing... Well, it's not classified, but
1: right.
0: They're saying extremist symbols. That's not classified. It's not really gone into what they are. But yeah, anything such as a pride flag or a pin or anything like that is seen as extreme symbols. Wow. So very serious stuff. One thing I do want to mention, I don't know if you saw that the Irish activists from the flotilla who were on board the flotilla, they were trying to bring aid into Gaza.
1: Mm-hmm.
0: One of the people on board was a member of the LGBT community.
1: Yes.
0: Super active in the Dublin community, a part of like a lot of the sports teams. They were on board with the, on board the flotilla on the ships when the IDF came, and they were, they say kidnapped. So I'm going to mm-hmm, say that mm-hmm. they were kidnapped. But thankfully, they suffered at the hands and had some injuries. They arrived home on Sunday of last weekend. And so it's great that they're home, and I wishing them the best and they're settling in.
1: Nice. I don't know as well if you saw that, you know, the supermarket chain in the UK, Morrisons?
0: I do, yeah.
1: Okay, so they've introduced a new toilet rule, installing male sanitary bins in its customer bathrooms.
0: Wow.
1: Yeah.
0: That is surprising news.
1: I know. So the move was done to meet the bog standard guidelines from PHS Group and Prostate Cancer UK, which aims to educate organisations on providing support for men with incontinence, including those who have had prostate cancer treatment. Supermarket chain has also recently introduced stoma-friendly toilets in March of this year, which I think is very cool. It has, of course, gotten a huge amount of pushback from, you know, people being like, why do men need sanitary bins? And they are trying to make it an issue about trans men only, when actually that's actually not even the main
0: reason
1: why those sanitary bins are there. Mm. And it's just...
0: That's the beauty of universal design, totally. Which for those who don't know, is like when you design one thing to be accessible for one group of people, it generally can help other people as well.
1: Mm-hmm.
0: Stomas it's very common.
1: 100%.
0: And not talked about.
1: Yeah.
0: And so I think that is a really good help.
1: Isn't it? I just want to give a little shout out. So it's Nick Ridgman, who's the head of support services at Prostate Cancer Ireland, said many men need sanitary bins so they can dispose of their used pads discreetly and hygienically. But often these bins are nowhere to be found in men's loos. It's causing men stress and shame and keeping them from going out, heading out to work, or even doing things that they love. I don't know. I just think that's a really good initiative. And I think the backlash is totally ridiculous, obviously.
2: I was at the...

0: Ali, I don't know if you saw, but CMAT won Best Album for the Ivor Vivello Award.
1: Nice. For Euro Country.
0: Mm-hmm. Yes. Which, amazing. Which must have been so rewarding because she was a judge, I think about 4 years ago.
1: Okay.
0: And so she was discussing the process of it. So it's very rigorous. It's how it works. It's not necessarily to do with like amount of tickets you, or not tickets, or like the amount of like listens or shares, but it's it goes to a panel of independent artists, or like they can be signed, but like it's the artists that review it, and they listen to about 50 albums, and then from that 50 albums from the panel you get voted as the best album. And I think for her, she cares so much about like the writing and all that kind
1: of
0: stuff.
1: Yeah, yeah.
0: So I'm sure it was like a really amazing album for her to win, or award for her to win. But I don't know if you saw her speech.
1: No, I haven't.
0: Oh, she's just so fantastic.
1: Oh my God. I love her so much.
0: I love her so much. But she just called out fascism basically and said some of the really good lines that I really love is, anybody who decides to make life more difficult to people who are just trying to live, she does not have time for them.
1: Yeah.
0: She also said, she called on the artist to stop sitting on the fence.
1: Mm.
0: And basically that was in reference to how like art should be in reference to what's going on around you.
1: Yeah.
0: And so when people listen back, they'll be able to hear and reflect on the time that we were living in.
1: Totally. Art is political.
0: Art is political.
1: You cannot divorce art from politics.
0: Yes.
1: And that's what drives me mental when like people in like the juries in these film festivals like, well, we don't like to talk about politics. Sorry, you're actually in a jury for an arts festival. Yeah. So yeah, you do have to talk about politics.
0: A good thing to mention though, I don't know if you saw, the Oscars have basically ruled out no, like if a certain amount of the film has been made by AI, it cannot qualify.
1: Good.
0: So that's some good news.
1: That amount should be zero.
0: Yep. I think it's like for certain things like dubbing and it is a little bit inevitable nowadays.
1: I know, you can't really escape it, but we'll try.
0: Yeah,
1: we shall try. Also, don't know if you have seen this, but the Queer Spectrum Film Festival 2026 is back.
0: Yeah, baby.
1: Yeah, have you seen this?
0: Mm-hmm.
1: So it's going to be back in the IFI from the 12th to the 14th of June, and it's its third year running. Mm-hmm. You can book tickets now, and it's Ireland's first film festival dedicated to LGBTQIA plus people of colour and migrant voices. And it foregrounds powerful narratives shaped by migration, desire, nostalgia, intimacy, community, and transformation. And this year's theme, I think, is really exciting. So it's Tender Migrations, Queer Journeys Through Desire, Transition, and Healing. And it explores how queer lives are continuously reshaped across borders, generations, and identity. Sounds unbelievable.
0: Yeah.
1: It's got four international feature films, three specially curated short programs, some Irish premieres, and filmmaker Q&As. So if you are queer and if you are a bit of a film buff, I think you should definitely be going to this in the IFI. Also, the IFI is such a nice cinema.
0: It is. It's so lovely. It's such a little culture bubble.
1: Isn't it? And it's got a lovely little cafe and restaurant as well. So you can have like your whole night out in the IFI and be in the queer community experiencing queer filmmaking and joy. And I think you should absolutely do it.
0: That sounds brilliant. One more thing to mention. The Flaming Feathers. I don't know if they're a sports team. Can you guess what they do?
1: Fly?
0: That would be sick. Oh my God. No, they do badminton.
1: Oh, of course. Why didn't I think of that?
0: So they've been around for a long time.
1: Yeah.
0: A really established group in the Swan Leisure Centre. And they have a tester session and they're going to start off the season. And that is on June 6th. But I'm sure you can join in at different points.
1: Oh, I'm sure that'd be really fun.
0: Yeah.
1: With the shuttlecock.
0: Mm.
1: See, I know sports terms.
0: Badminton. I've been Emily Bradley.
1: I've been Ali Ryan.
0: You can find me on Emily Bradley Comedy on Instagram and TikTok.
1: You can find me on Up Your Ali Ryan on Instagram and TikTok.
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0: Well, how about that to kick us off this week here and curtain up this bank holiday Saturday right here in Dublin City FM 103.2. Hugh Jackman there, Rodgers and Hammerstein's Oklahoma. Oh, what a beautiful morning. A lovely way to kick us off this week as we celebrate, I think, the lovely run of weather we've had over the last week or so. But more than that, we're on the countdown to Oklahoma, coming to the Bord Gáis Energy Theatre. Very exciting indeed, because it's an Irish production with an Irish cast. So we wish lots of break lots of legs to all of the cast. They're going to be kicking off on the 19th of June, running right across to the 5th of July. So the very best of luck to Oklahoma at the Bord Gáis Energy Theatre. Now, with the bank holiday, I don't know, have I tried to fit too much into the show this week? We have lots to get through, so do stay with me between now and 2 o'clock. I want to bring you a lesser known musical. And in fact, I came across this on TikTok, and it was actually this song. One of the little sections from this song went viral on TikTok there a while back. It's called Ordinary Days. It goes back to 2008, where it kicked off West End. It's a lovely little musical set in New York. And we're going to go over to the original cast now. So, from Ordinary Days, this is Fine on Curtain Up.
1: It started with the wine.
2: The wine.
1: The wine. We were shopping for a bottle to bring to her cousin's soiree.
2: My cousin, the sous chef, she's very gourmet.
1: I grabbed my favorite Cabernet.
2: He's got no clue, and so I say, darling, the wine.
1: The wine?
2: The wine. They're serving monkfish, so darling, the wine can't be red. How about this Austrian Riesling instead?
1: Honey, you know I don't like the Riesling. When have you ever seen me drink Riesling?
2: Never, but can't you listen this once? Red wine and fish, you'll look like a dunce.
1: Fine, I'll bring the red, you bring the white. That way I'll still get drunk, you'll still be right.
2: Fine,
1: fine,
2: fine. Then there was the cab.
1: The cab.
2: The cab was stuck in traffic in the middle of Broadway. 10 minutes we wait.
1: We're 12 blocks away and we're already late.
2: I point out there'd be no delay if we would just turn that away.
1: Honey, the cab.
2: The cab.
1: The cab was pointed squarely down Broadway. I know you're concerned, but your cousin's on Broadway, so why have we turned?
2: Darling, I know my cousin's on Broadway, but there was lots of traffic on Broadway.
1: Surely, but now in my own defense, we're farther away, which doesn't make sense.
2: Fine, driver, please stop here if you would. I think walking will do us both some good.
1: Fine,
2: fine,
1: fine,
2: fine.

There you go. It is Curtain Up here in Dublin City FM 103.2 with Dames at Sea and Star Tar. And you heard a very young Bernadette Peters there amongst the cast. Now, I'm not going to do the maths, but Dames at Sea opened off Broadway in 1966 and then off Broadway 1968. And Bernadette Peters appeared on both productions and on the soundtrack as well. Again, I won't do the maths, but to be fair to Bernadette Peters, her voice is still there. Absolutely. Now, let's head to Andrew Lloyd Webber. And I want to bring you Whistle Down the Wind now, the title track from the show, courtesy of the brilliant Tina Arena here on Curtain Up.

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1: It's people that you hate together, bait together, date together, that make marriage a joy. 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

From Stephen Sondheim's company, Patti LuPone there, The Little Things You Do Together. Conor Clear here with you this afternoon. Don't worry, we'll have more Sondheim later in the show. But I'm going to bring you an honorary musical theatre number now. Not from an actual stage musical, to be fair. It is Happy Days Are Here Again and Get Happy, made famous by Judy Garland and Liza. And to be fair, this is Kristen Chenoweth and Rufus Wainwright and their beautiful version of Happy Days Are Here Again and Get Happy. Curtain up to Old City FM.

For those who still remember me as Juliet, my next few roles are bound to disconcert. But please don't turn your back upon yours truly yet.

0: Well, now, you know, I always say I love a good flop here on Curtain Up, because just because a musical commercially flops doesn't make it a bad musical, and that's a prime example. Music by David Foster, lyrics by Susan Birkenhead. It is Boop the Musical, clocking in at 25 previews and 112 post preview performances. A little versatility. A lovely little show, but didn't have a very long run on Broadway. More's the shame, so we might see it again in the future. Now, let's get to Cy Coleman and one of my favourite cast recordings of City of Angels, and it is Roger Allam and Martin Smith, You're Nothing Without Me, on Curtain Up on Dublin City FM.
1: 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Do it just for him? 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
2: You wouldn't have believed it. 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
3: 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Fire!

0: 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The original Broadway cast of Frozen and Fixer Upper here in Curtain Up on Dublin City FM. We're taking a quick break. Do stay with us. Lots still ahead. We're back after this.
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2: Hello, I'm Michael O'Kane. It's 30th of May, and this is what happened on this day in music. Only last year, in 2025, Taylor Swift bought back the rights to her first six albums, ending a long-running battle over the ownership of her music. This saga began in June of 2019 when music manager Scooter Braun bought Swift's former label Big Machine, and with it, all of Swift's music, including Fearless, Speak Now, Red, 1987, 1989, and Reputation. I guess you can say Swift had the last laugh for this one. Rewind back to 1968 when the Beatles began recording what is now known as the White Album. One of my personal favourites, the double AP was officially titled The Beatles before the first Beatles album was released by Apple Label. And if you're celebrating your birthday today, you share with American singer and music producer CeeLo Green, who, with Gnarls Barkley, had the 2006 UK and US number one single with Crazy. CeeLo Green was born on this day in 1974. You also share a birthday with Lenny Davison of the English pop band, Dave Clark 5, Stephen Duffy of Duran Duran, and musician Tom Morello of Rage Against the Machine. I'm Michael O'Kane, and that's what happened on this day in music.
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0: It is Curtain Up here in Dublin City FM with the overture to Cole Porter's Anything Goes and the 2003 London Revival production there. It's Conor Clear here with you this afternoon here in Dublin City FM. Now, I played a little bit of Boop earlier on. A little bit. I think it could be called a bit of a flop, but a great musical. Another flop for your bank holiday Saturday. As we step back to 1997 now, and the lesser known Scarlet Pimpernel. And there's an interesting thing about this musical. Again, not a huge commercial success. It opened on Broadway in 1997. It closed on the 1st of October 1998. They reworked it and reopened it on the 10th of October 1998. And it's technically considered to be, a new production. So two different productions, somewhat, of the same show in the same year on Broadway. So let's get to that original Broadway cast now. Douglas Sills now, Into the Fire from the Scarlet Pimpernel on Curtain Up.
1: David walked into the valley. Stone.

passing by, something nice takes his eye. Everything's clear, attack the rear, get in and pick a pocket or two. You've got to pick a pocket or two, boys. You've got to pick a pocket.

It is Lionel Bart's Oliver here in Curtain Up today. The brilliant Jonathan Pryce and the 1994 London Palladium cast. You've got to pick a pocket or two. Now, some musical theatre milestones for you. Interestingly enough, or, well, not so interesting as the case may be, very little happened in the world of musical theatre. Nothing of note on the 30th of May. However, if we look ahead to the 1st and 2nd of June, on the 1st of June, and how about this for a radio-friendly segue, because we just played him. Jonathan Pryce is celebrating his birthday today. He was born in 1947. I count myself very lucky to have seen Jonathan Pryce as Fagin in the Palladium. So happy birthday to Jonathan Pryce. Here's one for you. Chicago opened on Broadway in 1975 on the 1st of June. So you can expect a little bit of Gwen Verdon and Cheetah Rivera before the end of the show. And indeed, Marilyn Monroe as well, 1926. Her birthday would have been the 1st of June. Looking to the 2nd of June, Marvin Hamlisch, who brought us A Chorus Line, would have celebrated his birthday on the 2nd of June, 1944. Now, I played A Chorus Line very recently, so I won't include it in the lineup this week. However, another Broadway birthday, the brilliant Joanna Gleason, was born on the 2nd of June, 1950, the OG, original Baker's Wife. So let's head back to the original Broadway cast of Stephen Sondheim's Into the Woods. And this is the brilliant Joanna Gleason and Moments in the Woods.

Kandron Ebbs, Chicago, the original cast, Gwen Verdon, Cheetah Rivera, and Nowadays. That is it from me. Time for me to head off. Thanks so much for staying with me. Sports Zone is next. Do stay with us for that. Have a wonderful bank holiday. Happy June bank holiday to you. Let's finish with a little bit of a dance now from Summer, the Donna Summer musical. It is Last Dance. Chat to you again soon. Take care.

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7: 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Girl group Mystique are returning to the stage for the first time in more than 20 years. The trio will reunite for their one-night stand gig at Wembley in September. Band member Alicia Dixon has told British Vogue the time now feels right for a comeback. Hit Netflix series Emily in Paris is set to end after its sixth season. The romantic comedy starring Lily Collins has become a global hit since launching in 2020, inspiring fashion trends and debate over its glossy portrayal of the French capital. Netflix says filming for the final series is already underway in Greece, Paris and Monaco. And video footage of Britney Spears' arrest in March revealed she offered to make police officers lasagna at her house. The singer was pulled over after being spotted driving erratically near her home in California. She avoided jail after pleading guilty to reckless driving involving alcohol and drugs and was given a year's probation as well as a fine. The 44-year-old later checked into rehab. That's your latest showbiz update on 103.2 Dublin City FM.
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10: Hello everyone and welcome to Sports Zone here on Dublin City FM. My name is Stephen Kenny. We have an action-packed day of the world of sport. It's the Champions League final today at PSG taking on Arsenal. We'll give our thoughts on who we think is going to win it all. Will PSG do back-to-back or will Arsenal win their first Champions League title? The Premier League season has wrapped up. We'll give our team of the season. All three of us will give our thoughts on that. And as well, the big breaking news that broke in the past hour with Liverpool sacking Arne Slot. What's next for Liverpool? What will they do? We'll have updates from the League of Ireland and any other sports as well, plus from the Formula One last weekend. All this week on SportsZone on Dublin City FM. So a very action-packed day, but obviously the breaking news that came in at the past hour. I'm joined with Connor on my right and Declan from The Absolute Game in front of me. How are you doing, boys?
11: Good to be with you.
10: Yeah, doing good. Connor, you doing good?
12: All good.
10: But we'll kick off obviously with the big news. Arne Slot has been sacked as head coach of Liverpool. He departs only a year after leading Liverpool to their 20th league title following a disappointing fifth place finish in his second season in charge. Apparently the rumoured favourite now is going to be recently departed Bournemouth head coach Andoni Iriola as the front runner to succeed him. Liverpool released a statement saying that this was a difficult decision for us to make as a club, but it goes without saying that the contribution Arne made to Liverpool in that time has been significant, meaningful, and most importantly of all supporters and ourselves, successful. He didn't really have a great second season with Liverpool, finished in fifth, obviously the season before, won the Premier League. Big surprise. Any initial thoughts on both of you guys? What's your initial reaction?
11: It strikes me that Arne Slot might be Jose Mourinho light. You remember Jose Mourinho used to always wear out his welcome in year two. And it. If you look at what was going on, like he had major blow up with Mo Salah and a couple of other players, you know, shall we say, were disgruntled, to put it mildly. Now, there's a major rebuild for whoever was going to be running Liverpool in season 26-27. And I suppose it gives a new manager an opportunity to put their stamp on the club from the get-go. But there's a lot of elder lemons in that squad that need to be replaced and with the younger, fresh talent. And getting the balance right there is the formula of success, because too many young players means you're going to finish 14th. And you can't be doing that if you're Liverpool.
10: No, you can't at all. Connor, what's your initial reaction?
12: I think, like,
2: I think it's, I just think it's the right move for both. I think, like, obviously, to have that, like, he'll always be remembered as a man who brought a title to Anfield, but I think, like, they were so bad this season. If it weren't for maybe Szoboszlai, you know, they will be out of the Champions League. I think this is a perfect opportunity for them to kind of reset. You know, he clearly sounds like he'd lost some of the members of the dressing room, but, you know, they've still got Champions League next year. You can bring in Areola, who I think would be a good fit there, and you can rebuild. And, you know, the way that he got so much out of Bournemouth's kind of attacking players, and they play such nice football, I think that could suit Liverpool down to the ground. I just think it's a good clean break, I think, at the end of the season as well. I think it's a good move for Liverpool.
10: I think it was one of those decisions with Liverpool where it kind of had to be done. You could see from the first half of the season, they were doing okay, solid, but come near the end of the season, just kind of the wheels fell off. But, you know, obviously the dispute with Salah publicly, and Salah releasing his statements on Instagram saying, you know, with Slot and stuff. I suppose, is Iriola the guy, really? I think originally a lot of Liverpool fans would have wanted Xavi Alonso, but since he's gone to Chelsea, is this kind of a too little too late? Oh, we should have sacked him a week or two ago and we would have got Xavi Alonso.
11: There's an element of that to it for sure. But the one thing that appointing somebody like Iriola would be from a benefit from a Liverpool point of view is the fact that when he was at Bournemouth, he was forced to spot affordable talent for Bournemouth's budget. And if he could bring in, shall we say, some bargain basement jewels like he brought into Bournemouth, the Liverpool accountant will be very, very pleased indeed, because he'll be signing them for like buttons compared to what some of the signings come into Liverpool at, you know. Now, obviously, because Liverpool come knocking, it's going to be slightly more expensive than Bournemouth, but maybe not as expensive as the top end talent that perhaps Liverpool might be chasing otherwise. So that could be a real benefit to Liverpool in that, you know, that comparison to that movie Moneyball, that Iriola would be able to bring in the Moneyball style talent rather than, you know, the guys that are going to be brilliant in 2.5 years rather than the guys that cost you 100 million today, you know?
10: Yeah, it'd be interesting to see what they do. I suppose, is it kind of like now, I'm kind of looking at this now, sacking now, is this just kind of like the Arsenal of 5 years ago when Arsenal, obviously, when Wenger left, Arteta came in, and a lot of, you know, Liverpool, I think Liverpool have one of the oldest squads in the Premier League. Is it going to be one of them now for Liverpool where we have to give them a couple of seasons, see who they bring in, and then see the results from there? Or are we going into next season, as if you support Liverpool, you're going, right, I want top four, I want minimum close to the Premiership, because they weren't even close this season. They were like 20-odd points off. So is it now a project now for Liverpool where they have to trust the process and hopefully, fingers crossed, does work out?
11: Well, just in light of what you just said, given the way the season went for Liverpool, actually finishing fifth was a minor achievement because of the bad run they had, you know. And I think they lost more matches than they'd lost in any time in the last decade or something like that. And they still managed to finish fifth. That is quite an achievement when you look at it that way. But yeah, that is the question. I think, as you say yourself, a top four finish next year would be a significant step forward from where they are. But even if they were to finish fifth, but like 2 points closer to fourth, yeah, that would be progress.
10: It'd be interesting to see, Connor.
2: Yeah, I think like with the players they have, yeah, maybe there's a bit of turnover with some of the older guys, but I don't think you can accept less than a top four finish. Like, I think that would be, I'd be surprised if you know, the Liverpool board tolerated that. I don't think, you know, you're bringing in a manager, I know he's not that experienced, but he's also done very, very well with Bournemouth. Liverpool have a good squad there. You know, there's plenty of money going into that squad. So I think they'd be really disappointed if they were to finish outside the top four again.
10: I think the other bit, just, I know obviously Iriola, he's left Bournemouth now, but if I'm kind of looking at it now as a Bournemouth supporter, I'd be a bit nervous, because do you think if Iriola comes in, he's probably going to look at the likes of Kroupy, he might bring him into Liverpool, Ryan possibly as well. They were two of the most important players for Bournemouth this past season. And then obviously if you know, whoever Bournemouth bring in next, which will be very interesting to see, because I genuinely don't know who they're going to bring in now. They'll probably find someone in Spain or something out there. But if you were supporting Bournemouth in this scenario, witnessing all this, and if Iriola does go, would you be a bit concerned going, oh no, is he going to look at some of our players and bring the project that he was building at Bournemouth now to Liverpool?
11: There could be an element of that, all right. But then again, don't forget that before Iriola went in there, they were still recruiting players, the kind of players they're getting now under their previous managers. And Iriola was kind of like taking it a couple of steps further up the escalator, so to speak. But they were already heading in this direction anyway. And they have the management staff that recruit the players are still there. And that's been an ongoing trend. So I think Bournemouth will get adequate replacements. And again, they'll be doing their shall we say, accounted proud, because they'll be bringing in somebody for 15 million to replace the guy they're going to lose for 75.
10: I think as well for Liverpool as well, that looking at their recent transfer sales they've done recently, they could have been in the millions, if you think about it, in terms of profit. They let Salah go, at the moment, on a free. Trent for 10 million. Ibrahim Konate, as of yesterday, has announced he's leaving the club. Andy Robertson's leaving on a free as well. So you could have easily got about 200, 250 mil off them. But
11: well, there is, of course, the big question mark over Alisson's future.
10: Yeah,
11: I mean, Alisson will fetch a fee. Now, Alisson's been very injury prone, but that leaves Liverpool in a situation where they have that Georgian goalkeeper who hasn't been a massive success, and the English lad who's a good backup goalkeeper, a very good backup goalkeeper. Not quite as good as Quevin Kelleher, though.
10: No.
11: You know, so when you look at the Liverpool squad that won them the league, they had Alisson and Quevin Kelleher. And both of them are going to be probably not at the club next September when they kick off again.
10: Yeah, it'd be interesting. See, I suppose now, if yous were the manager of Liverpool, yous were given this role, who would yous bring in and who are you selling?
11: I think Liverpool are almost in a similar situation to Tottenham. Tottenham need to get rid of 10 to 15 players if they're going to make a run at next season. Liverpool need to get rid of 9 or 10, to be honest.
10: Yeah, you know, I'm thinking about the same.
11: Just in terms of the age profile alone. And in fact, some of the people who are leaving the club, they should be trying to persuade them to stay on, because they could end up being the more experienced people running a relatively youthful squad.
10: Yeah, it'd be interesting to see. Connor, what would you do?
2: Yeah, I don't know. I think you got to have a look at the midfield. Didn't really perform this year, but I do think there's a lot of talent there. Like McAllister didn't have a great season. You know, there's guys like that. A lot of the forwards kind of underperformed. So I think maybe yeah, you gotta freshen it up, but I don't know, is 10 or 15 seems like a lot to change.
11: Well, I mean, there's one fellow who I wouldn't have had in the club given the way he threw his toys out of the pram when he was trying to leave Newcastle, and that's Isaac. I think a guy like that's probably poison in your club, and I'd give him an exit visa as soon as I could get somebody to pay the fee for him.
2: Well, I don't think you can't take a loss on a transfer like that after one season. I don't think you can do that.
11: Well, yeah, they might have to give him 6 months to show that he can still score goals before they put him on the transfer list. Maybe. Yeah.
10: I think you have to give him the benefit of the doubt. He broke his leg as well, and usually if you do break your leg, you're not really the same footballer, really. But Liverpool fans, what is your thoughts? Iriola to the Reds? Let us know on the WhatsApp 0871791032. We're going to take a quick break now on Sports On here on Dublin City FM. When we come back, it's Champions League final day as PSG take on Arsenal. We'll give our thoughts here on Sports On.

0: Welcome back to Sports On here on Dublin City FM. I thought the song was still gone. It wasn't. But anyway, welcome back. If you just missed out, we were just discussing Arne Slot has been sacked by Liverpool. And it seems most likely it's going to be Andoni Iriola as the new head coach. Liverpool fans or anyone, what's your opinions on it? You can text it on the WhatsApp 087-179-1032. Before that, we're just going to do a quick recap of what's going on. Obviously, in 2 weeks, the World Cup gets underway. I'm buzzing for it, of course. But there's, of course, international friendlies going on. We'll kick off with last night's action. Sides that are in the World Cup were in friendlies. Iran picked up a victory, a 3-1 win over Gambia. Iraq winning a 0-0 of Andorra. South Africa, who'll be in the opening match of the World Cup, taking on Mexico. They drew 0-0 with Nicaragua. And Bosnia and Herzegovina, they drew 0-0 with North Macedonia. Currently today, we have one game. Bit of a surprise, though, going down, down at Hampden Park. Scotland against Curaçao, in which it is currently 1-1 between the two sides. Tahith Chong, the former Man United player, put Edge Curaçao in front. And then they went down to 10 men in the 37 minute. Jürgen Lokadia again sent off, the former Brighton and Albion home player. He got sent off there. And then Finlay Curtis, just before halftime, equalised to make it 1-1. 57 minutes gone, 0-0. And then later on tonight, if you want to stay up mad early, a lot of sides are in action. South Korea is on at 2 a.m. tonight against Trinidad and Tobago. Ecuador taking on Saudi Arabia at 12:30. Mexico taking on Australia. That's at 3 a.m. And then heading tomorrow, Switzerland, they're at home to Jordan at 2 p.m. tomorrow. Czechia, who knocked out Ireland painfully in the World Cup, they're in action against Kosovo at 3. Cabo Verde are in action against Serbia at 4. Poland take on Ukraine at 4:30. Germany take on Finland at 7:45, which could be a really interesting game. The US hosts, they host Senegal at 8:30 tomorrow. And Brazil take on Panama tomorrow at 10:30 tomorrow evening. So it should be interesting. Scotland and Curaçao, a bit of a surprise early on. Declan, what's your thoughts on that very quick? Scotland won all against Curaçao.
1: These games are basically shadow boxing. I mean, we saw here at the Aviva on Thursday night when Qatar took on the Republic of Ireland. The Qataris had 9 or 10 substitutions, you know, during the game. So, yeah. And that's what these games are for, basically, to get them used to the system, and the results don't really matter. In fact, you're probably better off losing matches here than you would be losing a group match in the World Cup. Get the cobwebs out of the way and get the old rustiness out of the team, you know?
0: Yeah, it should be an interesting. But if you were, you know, Scotland, just very quickly, would you be a bit concerned 1-0 against Curaçao right now?
1: Well, I mean, Scotland's record in group stages in the World Cup isn't great. I'd rather see them play poorly against Curaçao than in one of the matches that matters in 2 or 3 weeks' time.
0: Yeah, that's true, I suppose. Connor, do you have any reaction to it?
2: Not really. I think these are always fairly inconsequential, really, these pre-tournament friendlies. But I think a lot of people are kind of rooting for Scotland in this World Cup, and I think they've got a decent chance with, you know, they've got a decent squad there. I don't think this game is really any reflection of their chances.
0: Fair enough. It'd be interesting, Scotland against Brazil. That's the match I'm buzzing for. That's what I'm looking forward to. But
1: well, funnily enough, now we've just come with Scotland's best ever World Cup was 1974. They actually came out of the group unbeaten and didn't qualify for the knockout stages. They won one and drew 2 of the 3 matches. They held Brazil to a 0-0 draw. Now the big problem was they only beat Zaire 2-0, and they drew with Yugoslavia. If they'd beaten, well, Yugoslavia beat Zaire 9-0, so just put things in context. And Brazil, funnily enough, only

0: beat Zaire 3-0 in that same tournament.
1: Yeah, it'd be interesting to see, but the World Cup getting underway in 2 weeks. But who's your early predictions for the World Cup? 0871791032. We're going to take a quick break here on Sports On Here. When we come back, Champions League final, PSG Arsenal.
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3: Hey there, it's Sydney, here with a week of jam-packed events, from technology to fashion. There's something here to interest everyone. Dublin Tech Week, which will bring together stakeholders from technology space, is taking place from the 22nd to the 29th of May. This Tech Week will center around how technology will shape our future, exploring emerging technologies and collaborations from some of Ireland's leading tech companies. And did you know, before the original design for an iPhone, Apple had planned to design an Apple-shaped flip phone, so when it closed, it resembled the Apple logo. Dublin's very own Interlude fashion show will be taking stage on the 23rd of May in the Sugar Club. Drawing inspiration from the Renaissance period, the Night of Glamour will be filled with runway looks, celebrating creativity and showcasing some of Ireland's industry's latest fashion trends. The Bealtaine Festival, which has been taking place every year in May since 1995, is back again this year for a month of events funded by Dublin's Arts Council and the HSE. The festival will feature a mix of art, film, and performances, highlighting artistic contributions from people who have been in the business for a very long time. One of Ireland's most loved broadcasters, Miriam O'Callaghan, will feature at the festival, speaking with her memoir, Life, Work, Everything. Thank you for tuning in, and for more info on these events, visit dublin.ie. That's all for now from Sydney at 103.2 Dublin City FM.
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1: Welcome back to Sports Zone here on Dublin City FM. It's approaching 2:30, but anyway, the big game in about 2.5 hours from now. It's on the Puskás Arena. PSG hosting Arsenal in the Champions League final. PSG, the reigning champions of the Champions League, hoping to go back-to-back since Real Madrid in 2017. It was Arsenal have never won the Champions League. Came very close all the way back in 2009, where they lost to Barcelona, where Lionel Messi had probably the greatest final performance ever on the day. But it'd be an interest to see 5 p.m. that match is. We'll have the lineups for that when they come out. But what's your early opinions on this, PSG and Arsenal? Obviously, Arsenal coming off winning the Premier League, PSG coming off winning the French League quite easily, as always. But do you think Arsenal, obviously they won the league last week, are they going to just sit back, relax, or are they going to go for it and hope to do a double?
0: I think they're going to go for it and try and win the double. But PSG are a phenomenal side. Like, you know, imagine conceding 4 goals against Bayern Munich and still winning.
1: Yeah.
0: You know, that very few teams could pull that off. And then in the second leg of that semi-final, both teams tightened up the defence considerably. and you know, there was still plenty of goals in it. I think this is an amazing side. And I think Luis Enrique is very underrated as a coach. And I wouldn't be at all surprised if PSG do 2 back-to-back. Because you look at some of the players that he's built his team around, it's kind of like that old piece from the Bible, the stone the builders rejected shall become the cornerstone. I mean, one of the key players is Marquinhos, and loads of the clubs wouldn't touch him, I should say. And he built his team around him, you know, and it's paid off, you know.
1: Massively. PSG just have been dominant this Champions League. I think they've perfectly unbeaten. I don't think they've lost a game yet. I don't even think they lost in group stage. Carlo, what do you think? Do you think Arsenal, obviously, they're hoping to win their first ever Champions League, it'll be a big, massive opportunity, a big, massive win for them, I should say, if they do manage to get the job done. Will it be a very close game, do you think? Or will the PSG, you know, run away with it? Or will it be as close as people are thinking it may be?
5: I think it's either Arsenal win by one goal or PSG run away with it. I don't think there's really an in-between there. I think it all depends on who scores first in a game like this. Like, PSG are just so talented, but Arsenal are kind of the perfect, you would imagine, are the, you know, would be one of the hardest teams the PSG could go up against, given their style. And, you know, if PSG, who are not obviously robust defensively, you could say, if they do give away a cheap goal, especially early on, I think it could be difficult for them. But I think if Arsenal win this game, it's football that loses out, because PSG are such a wonderful team to watch, and Arsenal are not, to say the least. I'm really hopeful that PSG win. I think, you know, they deserve it. They absolutely blew Bayern out of the water. Well, probably not, but, you know, they were so good in that game, and it was such a kind of an exhibition of football. I think it would be a shame if Arsenal were to win. That's how I feel anyway. I think PSG deserve it, because some of their players are just sensational, and you know, Enrique plays is so committed to, you know, kind of flowing football, and I think they deserve it.
1: It'd be interesting to see how it goes. Arsenal are unbeaten in the last 14 in Champions League. They've only conceded on average 0.6 goals over their last 10 games. They met recently last season in the Champions League, in which PSG managed to win. It's also the best offense with PSG with 44 goals this season against Arsenal's best defense in the Champions League. So it'll be really interesting to see. It seems as well, Jurrien Timber is past the fit for the game, which will be huge for Arsenal, big plus for them. For the PSG, on the other hand, it's going to be Matvey Savonov, which will look like he'll be in goal. I think another one a lot of people have been discussing is leg fatigue, possibly. It's Arsenal's 63rd game of the season today. PSG have played 7 less matches.
0: Yeah, that could be significant. But, you know, there's two philosophies to winning a game. There's the old line from that old song, Vindaloo, by the England fans, you know, we're going to score one more than you. And the other way to win a game is we're going to concede one less than you. And Arsenal, if they win this game, is going to be because they're going to concede one less than PSG. And that's the only way they can win it. And as you say yourself, if football would be the loser, because if Arsenal do win, it'll be because they've snuffed out PSG's attacking threat and managed to nick a goal. Because that's the only way Arsenal can win this game.
1: What's the game plan, you'd say, for Arsenal? Do you think they need to go straight full on all-out attack as soon as the match gets underway? Or, you know, wait the first 20-25 minutes, sell into the final, let PSG knock on the door and possibly get a counter-attack? Or just park the bus, hope for a long ball from a corner or something, and hopefully someone gets the end of it? What do you think the game plan for Arsenal is?
0: I think a combination of 2 and 3. You know, settle into the game and then try and hit them on the break, basically, is the way for Arsenal to win this game. Now, yeah. I know a lot of people would not find that very entertaining. If you're interested in the finer points of coaching, it's going to be fascinating. It may not be entertaining, but it will be fascinating.
1: Mm-hmm. It'd be interesting to see how Arsenal approach this, because it's their second ever Champions League final, obviously. Last being by Barcelona in 2009, where Messi probably had arguably the greatest individual performance in a Champions League final. It'd be huge for Arsenal if they can manage to do it, but I don't know. I can't really see it happening, to be honest. I just think PSG, just like Connor, you said, their attacking is just on another level. But a bit of an interesting one. Best PSG most goals so far, 44, in terms of Arsenal with the best defence. It'd be an interesting turnout between the both sides. How do you think that will fare? Well, how are both managers going to look at that? Obviously, PSG most goals, Arsenal best defence. How are both managers going to look at that?
0: Well, again, teams like to play to their strengths. And if you look at the key players that have been outstanding for Arsenal, you're looking at their defenders, their goalkeeper, and Declan Rice has been a brilliant addition in midfield. But Declan Rice's 60% of his game is breaking up the opposition attack, and the other 40% then is turning the attack in the other direction. So, and he's very good at it. And he was a massive loss to Ireland when he declared for England. But by the same token, like, they are the most important players in the Arsenal lineup. Like, they don't have a forward who can score more than 20 goals in a season. They've got somebody who came close this year, Gyökeres, but they don't have... whereas PSG have loads of forwards who are able to do that. And I think, ultimately, their firepower should see them home. Because they can attack you any number of different ways. You know, just when you close one option down, other options open up. And they've illustrated that right the way through this particular Champions League run, and indeed last year's run to the actual trophy.
1: Yeah, it should be, of course. Obviously, PSG winning 5-0 last year in a just an absolute demolition of a Champions League final. It seems that this Champions League final will be more closely contested than last year.
0: Yeah, but again, that wouldn't be hard. A 4-0 game would be more closely contested than last year. Yeah.
5: It is interesting, though. Like, if you think Inter probably would have came in, I mean, they wouldn't have done as well, but a similar sort of game plan in that game, that final last year, and PSG were kind of unbothered by it and were able to get through pretty easily. Like, I think if you look at, like, Kvaratskhelia, Dembele, Doué, like, you just, it's hard to see if your game plan is built on trying to pin them down for the whole game. I think you do very well to win that game.
0: Well, I think if you were trying to man to man mark Kvaratskhelia, your defender would be carted off with exhaustion about 25 minutes into the first half. Am I right?
1: I'd love Kvaratskhelia in the Premier League. I'd love it if he was in the Prem. When he was leaving Napoli, I was like, hope he goes to the Prem. Went to PSG. Mm. But I'm just looking at the PSG lineup just from their semi-final, you know, the talent there. Kvaratskhelia, Dembele. Dembele's really come back, obviously, when he didn't really have a successful time at Barcelona. Mm. But he's really turned out to be one of the best players in the world outside of that. I'm just looking, will the bench play a bit of an advantage, say, if it gets to, you know, the 60th, 70th minute and we still don't have a goal? I'm looking at PSG's bench. They've got Bradley Barcola coming off the bench, Gonzalo Ramos. Arsenal probably don't have the superior bench, let's say, when it comes off. I think the bigger question is, who are they going to start? Would you start Gyökeres, who hasn't scored in the Champions League, but he's got 14 goals this season? Or would you go with Kai Havertz, who has scored in the Champions League, but hasn't really provided as much in the Prem?
0: Well, again, you've got to see, does Gyökeres give you added value from the bench? Has he done so in other competitions? If he has, then that might be the way to go. Start with Havertz and bring on Gyökeres, because as we were pointing out, he's probably the most prolific striker they have, but he's not that prolific. And they were saying, I think he's got 20 in all competitions, but that includes, like, you know, the League Cup and the FA Cup. So, like, they might need to go shopping for a striker, regardless of whether they win the Champions League tonight or not, for next season. Anyway, just to have more firepower in their team, because somebody's going to unpick that defence on a consistent basis 6 months, 18 months down the road. And if you don't have the balance of some attacking flair like PSG have, if you're PSG and you're not that solid defensively, but you get away with it because you have all those options to score goals. Arsenal need more options to score goals if their defence should let them down for any reason. As I said, at some point in the future, somebody has a tactical master plan to unlock their defence, and somebody will come up with one. There's no doubt about it.
1: 100%. And I think as well, I think I read Jesus is probably going to be on the way out. I think they're going to sell him for 20 million or something. That's all they're looking for. If you were Mikel Arteta, what would you be saying to them players today, hoping that, like, if they win this Champions League final, they'll be kind of held as Arsenal legends forever, even though they have won the Premier League? But what would you say? What would you say he's saying to his players now, ahead of this final in approximately like 2 hours?
5: I'd say, say your prayers that, you know, Kvaratskhelia comes in with a stomach bug or something, because I just don't see the way they play. I just think PSG are going to be far too good at attacking wise for them. I don't think they're going to be able to. I just don't think they're going to be able to keep with them.
1: Yeah, it's fair play. So are you going PSG as well, Declan?
0: Yeah, I think PSG are going to win it. Now, they're not going to win it by 5, though.
1: No. Connor, you're going with PSG.
5: I won't say 5 either, though. Like, that would be... No. That would
0: 2
5: be
0: or 3, possibly.
5: Possibly, yeah.
1: I think a 2-0, 2-1, maybe. But I am going with PSG as well. I think it would be a comfortable PSG win, back-to-back champs. Let's say if PSG do the back-to-back, would you put them in contention for arguably some of the best ever Champions League sides?
0: Well, you'd have to give them due consideration, particularly if they were to equal the Bayern Munich team that won 3 in a row in the 70s. Mm. Ajax did 3 in a row in the 70s as well. Two fine teams as well. And Liverpool came close at one point. I think they won 3 and 4 or something in the 70s and into the 80s. Yeah, I think Nottingham Forest put a stop to their gallop for 2 years. But that being said... To win 2 back-to-back is a massive achievement, and particularly coming from Ligue 1.
1: Yeah.
0: Now, French teams used to make the European Champions League final from the 1950s right on, but they never won it until PSG. Like, so the French teams have a tradition of reaching this final, but of losing. You look at Saint-Étienne, the 70s. Marseille won one in 93, but like, I think that was taken off them, wasn't it?
1: I'm not too sure. I wouldn't know exactly.
0: But there was all kinds of skullduggery going on in that club off the field. But like, if you leave the Marseille one aside, they were in like 8 or 9 finals between Stade de Reims, Saint-Étienne, and what have you down through the years. And they were always coming up short in finals. PSG have sealed the deal already, and they could be looking at a double of Champions League back-to-back titles, which is quite an achievement in this modern game that we have, because given the constant turnover of players, it's very hard to do that.
1: Yeah, I think as well, I think we were all a bit nervous when obviously when they signed Messi and Neymar and Mbappe, we all thought they were going to be on the same team, and then obviously that, we all kind of argued this is probably the greatest front three ever, all on the same team, and then...
0: But the rest of the team wasn't as good as the present team.
1: Yeah.
0: You know?
1: And
0: which is I remember years ago, there used to be a football magazine called Shoot, and Kevin Keegan was playing at the time, and that's why I believe, after what he said in this article, that's why I believed he was so successful as a coach. He picked his dream team of the 11 best players in the English league at the time, but his final paragraph is very interesting. He says, these guys could either win the league or get relegated, because if it's not the right combination of talents, you won't get a good team out of them. You have 11 individuals trying to chase after the ball and you won't have a good team. So sometimes you need to have a balance. That's why having a team with the likes of a good old-fashioned stopper centre-half alongside a skillfully talented passer of the ball at the back, that combination works well, because one guy can make sure that your defenders aren't being roughed up by the opposing attackers. Because years ago, certainly, the big centre-forward who'd head everything into the net, including the goalkeeper, was quite popular, you know? And you have to have the right balance in your team. And I think PSG's current team is much more balanced than the one in Messi's era.
1: Yeah, it'd be interesting to see. And as well, I think, obviously, a lot of the PSG teams, when obviously Neymar, Messi and Mbappe, we all thought this would be the greatest side ever. Turns out it was probably one of the worst sides ever. But it seems they've managed to rebuild on it. And they just seem to be an absolute... They're probably one of the best clubs in Europe, fair to say.
0: Absolutely.
1: Yeah, 100% as well. So... Grown all PSG, but obviously as well during the week with the Conference League final as well, in which Crystal Palace picked up their first title ever, defeating Rayo Vallecano, 1-0. Big result for Palace.
0: Yeah, and you're looking at two teams relatively inexperienced at being in finals. Rayo Vallecano qualify for Europe fairly regularly in Spain, but they only get a certain distance before being eliminated. So for them, it was kind of like nosebleed time. They'd gone further than they expected to go. Good send-off for Oliver Glasner, who's leaving Crystal Palace at the end of the season. And he's proved himself to be an excellent manager. The first two trophies in their history. He can walk out of Selhurst Park and he's a Crystal Palace legend.
1: He already is a legend. Yeah. I think they'll probably build a statue for him outside.
0: But speaking of Crystal Palace legends, Crystal Palace lost two players to bigger clubs at the start of the season. And the way those two lads conducted themselves, they'd be welcome back in Selhurst Park anytime.
1: Yeah.
0: Eze burst himself playing in a Palace jersey right till he got his transfer. Likewise, Gehi when he left. And those two guys will be welcome back. It gets back to what I was saying earlier about, you look at Alexander Isak and how he behaved at Newcastle. They wouldn't touch him with a 50-foot pole, even if he begged to come back in Newcastle.
1: Oh, 100%, yeah.
0: So those two guys can walk back into Selhurst Park anytime and they'll be welcome back. And don't be not surprised if they rock up to Crystal Palace where they're 33 and play the last couple of years of their career in the Palace jersey.
1: No, I wouldn't be surprised. And as well, they've got Adam Wharton, who's rumoured to be around 100 million as well. Don't forget that. Mateta as well, who possibly seems like he'll probably be on his way out over the summer. Not sure however much he will be. But in terms of Palace now, with Glasner going now, I think with Iriola, like we're saying, it seems most likely he's going to Liverpool. Who will Palace bring in now? I think that's the next big question for them.
0: That's a big question, but it's also a very important decision.
1: Yeah.
0: Because the last couple of appointments they've made in management have been good ones. Hodgson steadied the ship, and then they brought in Glasner. And they were two smart appointments. They need to be equally smart this time.
1: Yeah.
0: Because they've now started winning trophies. They need to be contending for trophies from here on in.
1: Mm.
0: That's, you know,
1: yeah.
0: In terms of how you're setting your targets. Palace should be in with a shout of winning the old League Cup. I don't know who sponsored it now.
1: Carla, the... Carabao Cup.
0: Yeah, the Carabao Cup. They need to be challenging for that most seasons.
1: Mm.
0: For a club of their size, given what they've succeeded in so far. if you know what I mean. That's a realistic target for Crystal Palace every year, because a lot of the bigger clubs don't take the Carabao Cup seriously. So there's a window there for a club like Palace to win that on a semi-regular basis. And they should be trying to win that, because it's a route to Europe.
1: Yeah, 100%. Connor, I suppose, what's your overall assessment with Palace? They've kind of really broken out the past 2-3 years. And actually, just before Roy Hodgson, it was a certain Frank de Boer, if you remember.
0: Yeah, and in fairness in fairness to him, he had a decent record in management before he came to England. Right. You know, so that wasn't that bad an idea.
1: Yeah.
0: You know, in fairness. But they need somebody who's got... Maybe it could be an opening for Arne Slot. You never know.
1: Could be. I don't know. Would Palace even take him? But, Connor, what would you think if you're a Palace fan? Obviously, you've won the Conference League. It's a big achievement there. Obviously, so happy. Glasner's pretty much changed Crystal Palace forever, you could argue, in the past 2-3 years. In terms of, where do Crystal Palace go next? What would you do if the plan of direction? Where do you think they're going to go?
5: Well, as great as this win is, and it is, it's a great moment for the fans. Like, you got to go back and look at next season, you know, avoiding relegation, because they weren't that far off it this year.
1: Yeah.
5: So you got to strengthen your squad again. They haven't really replaced Eze as much as maybe they'd have liked. Obviously, Elise Gehi leaving as well. You know, they're massive, massive losses. So I think they got to look at recruitment again, and that starts with getting a manager in. I don't know is the answer to the manager question. It's tough, but like they do, you know, they've been able to kind of refresh their managers to a decent level, you'd have to say, over the last few years. Hasn't always worked out, but they have been kind of quick in moving. You know, Patrick Vieira was in there, and you know, that didn't really work out, but they do seem to be a fairly well-run club in that they have kind of alternatives. I did want to talk a little bit about the Conference League, because you know, the fact that Palace are winning it, Spurs won it last year, finishing 17th, West Ham won it back in 23, like, it has become, I think, I'm just not a fan of the competition the way it is with the Premier League sides that are dropping in, because of course Palace have a way stronger squad than anyone. Like Vallecano, you know, their stadium, they don't have running water in their stadium. That's what, like, the, it's far down. Like, they're, it's a completely different stratosphere that Palace are competing on, or any Premier League team are competing on. And like, I just think that UEFA needs to do something about the competition, because,
0: well, again, you've got to look at the competition sort of replaced the Intertoto Cup. There was a competition called the Intertoto Cup years ago, and famously Wimbledon were invited to participate in it because none of the other English teams that qualified for it were interested in taking part. Back in the days of Wimbledon, were still in the Premier League. And that was a competition that if you finished fourth or fifth in the Premier League here, you had a chance of qualifying for it. And that's more or less, and it was designed to kind of be a competition that clubs from weaker countries could aspire to do well in. Like, you've seen Irish teams go to the group stages of the Conference League on a couple of occasions.
5: Yeah.
0: And that's kind of the purpose of it. It's to enable teams from countries like Ireland and Finland and places like that to do better in those than they will in the Europa League or the Champions League itself.
5: Yeah.
0: And that's kind of what its purpose is. And that's why teams who finish 15th in the Premier League tend to win it.
5: I know, and that's why I think, like, I heard someone propose, like, you take away the top five European leagues from the Conference League, don't let them in.
0: Yeah.
5: And then you can have a proper competition where, like, when Shamrock Rovers played Chelsea, it's a great occasion, it's fantastic, but, like, there's no comparison between the, you know, the financial strength. It's not a fair competition.
0: But I do think, though, even if you look back at that actual match, Rovers made 3 mistakes that if they'd made them against other Premier Division opposition in this country, they'd have been punished for. Do you know what I'm saying?
5: Yeah, and but in the broader context.
0: But that's human error. Yeah, but you take those 3 mistakes out, they only lost 2-1 to Chelsea. You know what I'm saying to you? So it's kind of like...
5: I don't think it's a fair fight between the like, I just don't think it's ever going to be a fair fight with the financial strength.
1: But would people then not be less interested in it, let's say, if the top 5 leagues in Europe weren't in it?
5: But it's not, like, it's not there...
1: Well, I'm saying, like, would you still watch it then? Let's say if there's no top 5 in Europe, like, would you still watch it?
5: Well, I don't want to watch at the moment. I don't want to watch Chelsea play, you know, the Portuguese 6th place team. I don't, like, that's not appealing to me. So I would much prefer it was there for smaller leagues. I would love to see, you know, Shamrock Rovers actually, or, you know, Pats or whoever, have a chance of actually, you know, getting out of the group stages and playing in a competitive. You know, you're still getting the prestige of Europe, but without, you know, just having no chance up against some of the teams that are dropping down.
1: I suppose. But
0: I mean, in fairness to Shamrock Rovers, like, Shamrock Rovers have in the past beaten the likes of Partizan Belgrade, who in their history have actually played in what we now call the Champions League final. Mm. Partizan Belgrade were beaten by Real Madrid in 1966 in the final of the Champions League.
1: I think of it more on the upset. Like, let's say if Shamrock Rovers did beat Chelsea that day, like, the amount of talk that'd be all about.
0: Yeah, but as I said to you, they lost the game 5-1 and three of the goals were avoidable. Do you know what I'm saying to you?
1: Yeah, no, I got
0: like, you know, when you think about it like that, I said, if they had made those mistakes against UCD, they would have conceded goals. That's what I'm saying to you.
1: Yeah.
0: You know?
1: So, Conor, you're saying just get rid of the Conference League altogether?
5: It's not a... No, I think it's a great idea to get rid of the top five leagues, because it's not a fair fight. It's not a competition. It's not a competition, you know, in the if you define competition, it's something where, you know, there's not much between teams, and that's not what it is at the moment. If, you know, like Palace had a brutal season. You know, obviously they weren't in the relegation fight because others like Spurs were so bad. But like, they're not a good, like, it shouldn't be teams like that winning European trophy. I just think it really takes away from the notion of you know,
1: the smaller clubs.
5: Yeah, like, even when Spurs won the Europa League last year, obviously I'm a Spurs fan, I was absolutely thrilled. But at the same time, like, it's, you know, you're still finished 17th. It doesn't take away that. I just think it really takes away from the appeal, the prestige of winning European trophy. Because it, well, like, what does it mean if anyone, you could put Wolves in that Conference League and they'd, you know, they would have gone possibly all the way. So
1: interesting to see. But the new favourite now since Iriola is gone is apparently Dino Topolmoller, who's currently the head coach of Frankfurt.
0: Right.
1: Apparently he is the favourite, and followed behind him is Frank Lampard.
0: This is for Crystal Palace. Lampard might actually... Lampard was quite successful at Coventry last season, wasn't he?
1: He's with Coventry, yeah. They're getting promoted.
0: Yeah.
5: Won Surely he'd stay there, though.
1: That's what I'm thinking, yeah.
5: I can't imagine him leaving the Palace. I couldn't either.
1: But when he talks, I guess it'd be interesting. Well,
0: you know the way things happen. You get the team up and you go on a bad run in the Premier Division. 6 games in, you have no points, and then the board get jittery and you could be gone, you know?
1: Yeah. It'd be interesting to see how that goes. But we're going to take a break here now on Sports Zone here. When we come back after 3 for the second hour, we'll talk GAA, League of Ireland, and we'll also go through international friendlies as Ireland were in action against Qatar. Declan, you were at the match.
0: I was.
1: You can give us your thoughts on it as well. 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
11: Welcome back to Sports Zone here on Dublin City FM. It's gone just after 3 o'clock. And, well, we're heading into now the second hour of today's show. But we've got an action-packed second hour, of course. League of Ireland, we're going to talk League of Ireland on this hour, as well as that Ireland in action against Qatar during the week as well. Just quickly on the international friendlies, we were a bit concerned about Scotland drawing 1-1 against Curaçao. Scotland have pulled away in the second half. They now lead 4-1 in that game. Quite a dominant support. Lawrence Shankland, who's now heading to Rangers, has scored 2. And Ryan Christie, the former Bournemouth player, on the board as well. Curaçao hit the post in the last minute, but it's not going to matter. Scotland winning 4-1 in the friendly. So, big win for Scotland as they head to the World Cup in a couple of weeks' time. I suppose now we'll go to the League of Ireland. We'll hold on that for a sec. Ireland against Qatar, since we're touching international. Declan, you were at the game.
12: I was, yeah.
11: What was your initial reactions? Obviously, Ireland winning 1-0.
12: Great start, but I think the unfortunate sending off of Jack Moylan kind of tore the heart out of the performance. And golf ball protest,
11: or tennis ball protest.
12: Yeah, tennis ball protest. That was interesting, but like it happened like too often. There was one after 10 minutes, one after 20 minutes. I think there was another couple during the thing. Now, apparently all the tennis balls had Palestinian flags on them, and as well as that, there was a few flags unfurled. In fairness to whoever organised the tennis ball protest, the Qataris wouldn't exactly argue with it, because, you know, they would be on similar side of the fence in terms of the behaviour of the Israeli government in Gaza in particular, but also in the West Bank. I think the situation with the, for example, there's a bill going through the Dáil at the moment about trading with companies in the West Bank, and that's going to be stopped. Again, that's part of the whole thing. It's because of the way they've been, shall we say, infiltrating into an area they had signed off as being, no, this could be your country, Palestine. And they're infiltrating it. They're putting these settlements in, which are illegal under international law. So, yeah, there's a lot of reasons why people are upset about this game possibly going ahead. I think if the game does go ahead, it's probably going to be moved to a neutral venue.
11: I'd say so, yeah. Or closed doors, even. I'd say that'll be probably the only real action they can take. But on the night, obviously, Ireland winning 1-0.
12: Yeah, and the goal came after 5 minutes, a great header from Nathan Collins. But like, it sort of, as a contest, it kind of dissipated greatly. As I said earlier, the Qataris brought on 10 substitutes from the starting 11. I think the only person who finished the game that started the game, well, sorry, two people finished the game, because one substitute got substituted because he got injured. So that's how we got up to 10 substitutes. But literally two people who started the game finished the game for Qatar.
11: Yeah.
12: And of course, they had a player sent off, and rightfully so, but I thought Jack Moylan was a little bit unlucky to get sent off. He probably would have got away with a yellow in a match in these parts, you know.
11: Yeah, it was kind of one of those. It's one of those in this day and age. It's a red card, but it was kind of the main talking point out of the game. Connor, what was your initial thoughts on the match?
13: I thought it was a shame. Like, Jack Moylan, you know, he's been on the show before, so it's great to see him. It sounded like he was the best player. I didn't see the game myself, but
12: his free kick led to the goal.
13: Yeah, and it sounded like he was really kind of the one player that was kind of getting around the pitch and putting full effort in. So it was good to see him do well. Obviously, the shame he gets sent off, but yeah, I mean, these friendlies end of season, it's always hard to read too much into them. I think, of course, Jay Neumann coming on, it was a good little cameo. And I'm looking forward to seeing if we can see a few more debuts last week, because after the red card, obviously, they couldn't really make as many changes.
12: I mean, and again, like, they probably brought in Mason Milia too late. The 3 minutes to go was ridiculous, you know.
13: Yeah.
12: As somebody said to me at the match, you know, this should have been Ireland making a statement. Tottenham Hotspur, this is your future kind of thing. Mm-hmm. And played him for a good bit to show what he can do. But again, I think the sending off may have, you know, spiked the guns of Halgrimsson and his backroom staff in terms of that, because one of the first things to do was adjust to being down to 10. And then, of course, Qatar did us a favour by getting themselves reduced to 10 as well, which meant that the pressure was off from that point of view. But I mean, I don't know if it was that useful an exercise even for the Qataris. I mean, they got a chance to look at some of their squad, but that was about it, really. Mm-hmm. You know, they never really threatened. One good save from Caoimhín Kelleher preventing a certain goal, but other than that, they never really threatened.
11: It's a bit of a concern, would you say, for Qatar? Obviously, World Cup and really struggling against Ireland.
12: Yeah, but I mean, the thing is that Ireland got themselves into a playoff situation against Czechia, which never looked likely a couple of games in after that really poor performance away from home against Armenia. The fact that they actually got themselves, they rescued the situation, winning against both Portugal and the Hungarians away. They were phenomenal performances from the Irish and showed what, when the lads have their heads screwed on, it looks like they're playing for the coach. And it looks like the FAI deserve credit for accidentally getting it right with terms of the managerial appointment, which is how they tend to do things. That's how we got Jack Charlton back in 1986. It was by accident because they went looking for Bob Paisley and ended up with Jack Charlton. And again, similarly, they seem to have accidentally on purpose picked the right women's coach as well. Irish football is in a good position with regards to the national team. They were a little unlucky not to get through the playoff situation. But you're looking at this Nations League coming up with a lot more confidence than you would have done, say, at full time in the Armenia away game.
11: I'd say that'd be the same. Connor, you were going to say something there?
13: Yeah, no, I think you know, Heimer's doing a good job for sure. I don't know about you, Declan. I'm really excited to see if maybe we can see Dawson Devoy or there's a few other League of Ireland guys going over, like Matt Healy's in class for Rovers. It'd be great to see.
12: Oh, absolutely. And given as well that it's an international window / mid-season break in the League of Ireland, he would be inclined to maybe give them half an hour, 45 minutes, because he knows that they'll get a rest when they go home.
13: Yeah.
12: And he won't be getting it in the ear from Shamrock Rovers manager or Pat's manager or whatever. Our player has a match next week. He doesn't. He's a match in 10 days, you know?
11: It'd be interesting as well. And of course, we'll touch on League of Ireland later on in this hour. But Ireland now head to face their folks now to Canada.
12: Yeah.
11: In which you have on your cap.
12: Yeah,
11: but how do you think Ireland will do? It's in Montreal, home of Canada.
12: There's two stadiums side by side. One is the 65,000 capacity Olympic Stadium built for the 76 Olympics, which people give out about public sector projects over here going over budget. That project was supposed to cost $120 million Canadian dollars in 1971 when they bid for it. It ended up costing $1.2 billion. So that was over budget by a factor of 10. But they're still spending a fortune, shall we say, maintaining the roof, because the fabric they made the roof out of needs to be patched up, and it's costing hundreds of thousands per annum to do that. They can't retract the roof anymore. The machinery has seized. So basically they've turned it into an indoor arena. But nevertheless, it still has its appeal as a venue. Montreal, CF Montreal, the MLS team, plays in a smaller 20,000 capacity stadium just outside the Olympic Stadium, and that's where Ireland will be taking on Canada in Montreal on Friday night next at midnight 30 Irish time, which is 7:30 Montreal time.
11: Is it an Astro pitch as well? Am I correct in saying that?
12: I think it is, yes.
11: Yeah, bit of a difference.
12: Well, one of the reasons why it's an Astro pitch is because of the winters they have in Montreal.
11: Oh, yeah, of course, yes.
12: In fairness, because what happens with the snow is the snow actually makes the grass die, basically. And they have to relay all the lawns in every house in Montreal has to be relayed. So they spend the whole winter growing these replacement lawns in greenhouses and bringing them out then every spring to replace that. So that's the reason why the pitches are Astro.
11: Yeah, it'd be interesting to see. How do you think they'll do against Canada, Connor?
13: I'm not really bothered about the result. I'm excited by this squad, though, that there's a lot of new faces in there. Was there three debutants there on Thursday? Hopefully we'll see at least three more. And definitely, like, the League of Ireland guys, you know, they mightn't get this chance again. So I think it'd be great to get them caps. Like, Dawson Devoy is, you know, probably easily the best player in the League of Ireland on his day.
12: Yeah.
13: So definitely him I'd like to see.
12: I personally would like to see Adam Brennan get a run.
13: This time
12: 12 months ago, Adam Brennan was playing for UCD in the first division. What a 12 months that lad has had.
11: Incredible.
12: Yeah.
11: Incredible to see. And as well, just before we take a break, Glenn Whelan, former Ireland international, named the brand new Livingston boss up in Scotland.
12: Yeah.
11: How do you think he will fare up there? He's now, well, Livingston were relegated from the Scottish Premiership. They're down to the Scottish Championship.
12: Well, I think if anybody is going to get them out of the Scottish Championship, it could be him, because the qualities he has as a player, rock solid, shoring things up in midfield. He was the quintessential brilliant defensive midfield player, and that's why he got so many caps playing for Ireland. 91, I see here. I think he could be the guy to bring them back to the Premier League.
11: Back to the Premier League. Oh, yeah, sorry. I thought you were talking about the English Premier League.
12: No, Scottish Premier
11: League. Yeah, the Scottish Premier League, yes. He's replaced Marvin Bartley, who resigned from Livingston. He said, "I'm delighted to have been given this opportunity, something I'm incredibly proud of, and I will give all for my club moving forward. I'm eager to grasp this opportunity and help build a successful team that the fans can be truly proud of and get right behind. I'm grateful to the board for their belief in me, and their hard work has already begun. I can't wait to get started and look forward to the journey ahead." It's Whelan's second managerial career. He was the assistant manager for Wigan down in League One, in which they were almost relegated. So let's hope Livingston, best of luck to them, and let's see, can they get into the back to the Scottish Premiership?
12: Well, I think you could be looking at some, for example, Whelan might be looking to get loan signings from the likes of Hibs, Hearts, Celtic and Rangers to shore up what they have. And if these guys can show that they're capable of playing at that level of the Championship, then the chances of making the first teams at the repairing clubs would be greatly enhanced. You're better off playing a Scottish Championship than you are playing Scottish Premier Reserve League.
11: Oh, 100%.
12: And I think that particularly for the younger players in the squads of the big four clubs we've just mentioned, would be better off getting 25 or 30 games under the caps in the Scottish Championship than playing, as I said, at that under 23 or whatever the hell league they call it, because those games aren't really competitive.
11: No, it'll be interesting to see as well, because Livingston had one of the worst scoring in the Scottish Premiership at just 40 goals, but had one of the worst defences as well, where they conceded 75 goals. The next bad was Kilmarnock at 68.
12: Well, if you've conceded 75 goals and you're Glenn Whelan, your job is to get that down below 50.
11: Yeah.
12: And if you get that down below 50, you're already picking up another 15 or 20 league points straight away, because there's matches that you lost last year you're not losing this year.
11: Yeah,
12: it's that simple.
11: It'd be interesting to see how they thought. I'd say they'll be,
12: even if you're still only scoring 40 goals, is my point. You know,
11: I'd say they'll be one of the favourites anyway.
12: And if you can score 40 goals in the Premier League, you can score at least 50 in the Championship with the same squad.
11: Yeah.
12: Because the Championship is incrementally worse, you know.
11: It'd be interesting to see, but I'd say they'll be favourites to get back to the Scottish Premiership. We're going to take a break here now on Dublin City FM Sports Zone. When we come back, we're going to touch League of Ireland, as Shamrock Rovers, big win for them yesterday against St. Pat's.

0: Welcome back to Sports Zone here on Dublin City FM. It has just gone 20 past three. Busy show today, but of course we're now going to switch now to back home in Ireland. We're going to go to the League of Ireland. Loads of action on during last night and in Division 1 as well. And we also have some action going on currently in the All-Ireland Cup. Not the All-Ireland Cup, the All-Ireland Cup. But big wins yesterday in the League of Ireland. Obviously the big game was Shamrock Rovers against St. Pat. Shamrock Rovers winning 1-0. In the outside of the rest of the games, Bohemians winning 3-1 over Sligo, Dundalk winning 2-1 over Derry, Drogheda and Waterford played a very entertaining 3-3 draw in which Waterford scored within the first 15 seconds, and Shelburne drew 1-1 with Galway United. Declan, what's your thoughts on last night's games?
1: Well, we start with that draw of the game against Waterford. As you say, Tommy Lonergan put them up after about 15 seconds. Kevin Long put them 2 up after 22 minutes. Drogheda got one back to Mark Doyle in 27 minutes, and it was 2-1 at half-time to the Blues. Farrell had an equaliser for Drogheda United in the 58th minute, and Ryan Brennan put them 3-2 up. But Bernardo Couto equalised for Waterford, and that point could yet prove crucial because it stopped them getting further adrift at the bottom of the table. They're now only 8 points behind a Sligo side who lost to Bohemians. Douglas James Taylor put Bowes 1-1 after 27 minutes. Colm Whelan, I should say, made it 2-0 in 48 minutes. Ryan O'Kane got one back for Sligo in the 53rd minute. And Connor Parsons sealed the win for the Gypsies with an 82nd minute strike. And a good away win for Bowes because after Rovers beat Pats last night, thanks to Graham Burke's 90th minute goal, Bowes leapfrog Pats into second place in the table at the moment. Shamrock Rovers lead 40 points. Bowes 6 points behind, and Pats a further 2 points behind in third. Dundalk secured their place in fourth with a 2-1 win over Derry City. Daryl Horgan scoring after 20 minutes. Cameron Dunigan with an absolute worldie for Derry City, a real contender.
0: What a goal it was. Yeah.
1: Absolutely phenomenal. And then that equaliser was only an equaliser for literally 60 seconds as Gabamia Ruby put Dundalk 2-1 up a minute later, and that was enough to give them all 3 points. So again, the Premier Division table, we have Dundalk in fourth, Shells in fifth, 4 points clear of Derry in sixth. Galway and Drogheda are level on points, but Galway have a better goal difference, -3 as opposed to -7. Sligo are in ninth with 19 points, and 8 points behind at the bottom are Waterford. But Waterford are picking up points slowly but surely. They need to get a few more W's on the system, but they've managed to draw 8 matches, and that 8 points in the bank may prove useful if they can string together a couple of wins in their battle to avoid being in the automatic relegation spot come season end.
0: The Great Escape, is it on?
1: It's possible, because what we're talking about having strikers. Waterford have two of the best strikers in the league, in Padraig Amond and Tommy Lonergan. Lonergan's already on 8 goals. Not bad for a team at the bottom of the table.
0: No, really not. Connor, you were at the Shamrock Rovers game, if I'm correct in saying that.
2: I was.
0: How was that, first versus third? Very big game, of course, as always. Must have been a very packed Tallaght Stadium.
2: Yeah, I think it was like 8,600 people there, which was great. Atmosphere was good. Game it definitely did disappoint, to be honest. Like, Graham Burke scored a fantastic goal, an absolute peach, in the ninth minute. And then after that, like, Rovers kind of held the ball. Jack Byrne and Burke kind of ran the show in the midfield. Pats really kind of struggled to create anything. Like, I was in Stephen Kenny's

0: post-match press conference, and he kind of said, like, in the second half and towards the end of the game, there was lots of penetration and there was lots of chances. That wasn't really the case. Like, there was a few kind of scrambles in the box from long throws and corners in the last few minutes, but overall Rovers were fairly comfortable. I think he'll be disappointed with Pats not really creating a whole lot.
1: You could argue Pats' best chance was created by Rovers hitting the ball off each other.
0: Exactly, yeah. Yeah. Like, they looked like they really missed Chris Forrester to me. And yeah, they looked like Keane Levy was their brightest spark. It's nice to see him getting called up for Ireland as well. But yeah, I thought they were disappointing. I expected more from them, to be honest.
2: It'd be interesting to see Shamrock Rovers top of the table. 6 points clear of Bohemians in second. St. Pat's are in third on 32 points. Dundalk are fourth on 29. Shelburne fifth on 26. Derry sixth on 26. Followed by Galway United, Drogheda United, Sligo Rovers and Waterford. Is the league starting to run away with it? Are Shamrock Rovers starting to run away with it, Declan?
1: They're putting daylight between themselves in second. But again, Bohs have probably lost too many matches to win the league this year, but they could still secure second place. And if they go on a bit of a run, and again, if Rovers slip up, the trick is to win when your opponents either draw or lose. That's how you rein in those points gaps, you know. And you can't always pre-arrange that to suit you, but you've got to try and do that, take advantage of them, and obviously try and beat them when you get them on your own patch.
0: Yeah, I think the two results this week for Rovers, obviously that late winner at Daily Mount, and then the win last night, it just gives them a nice bit of breathing room going into the break.
1: And that was a game on balance of play. Bohs deserve something out of it, in fairness,
0: yeah,
1: you know?
0: Yeah.
2: It'd be interesting. And it was a break until June, the middle of June, with some very interesting games. We have a big clash at the bottom half of the table with Waterford taking on Sligo. Galway host Dundalk, St. Pat's host Drogheda, Derry host and Bohemians, and Shelburne host Shamrock Rovers. Any standout games, I should say, but massive one at the bottom.
1: Shelburne's home record has been so poor this season that you'd fancy Shelburne of getting a better result in Tallaght Stadium than one in Talca Park, to be fair. And they've been excellent on the road. Like, you know, five of their six league wins have come away from home. That's, you know, that's phenomenal. That's league championship winning form, to be fair. It's their home record that has them down in fifth place at the moment. And they need to improve that if they're going to have a serious challenge, even for a European slot via the league this year.
2: Yeah, it'd be interesting to see. And as well, very quickly, we'll go through the first division, in which there were big results for UCD. They picked up a win over Athlone, 2-0. Cork won 4-0 against Finn Harps. Longford defeated Treaty 3-1. Cove defeated Kerry 2-0. And Bray Wanderers defeated Wexford 4-0. Cork, 12 points clear at the top of the table as we approach the halfway point of the season. Seems like Cork relegated last season. Seems like they'll go straight back up.
1: Yeah, but I don't know if any of you have seen Cork this season. They are the jammiest shower of you-know-whats I've seen in a long time of the football team. They're nowhere near as good as the Cork team that got promoted the previous time. Nowhere near as good. And I was talking to a Cork fan at the match when they were up in the bowl, and they were saying that the football is horrible to watch, and that they reckon your man Robson just wants to get them out of the First Division and move back to Scotland. He doesn't want to try and keep them in the Premier Division. His job is just win that division and run away, you know, back home to his homeland. So he needs to see who the next manager of Cork City is going to be. They'll probably have to go for somebody local. But the last few managerial experiments, shall we say, have not been successful.
2: Yeah, it'll be very interesting to see. We're going to take a quick break here on Sports On Here. When we come back, Declan's going to talk about the All-Ireland Cup, which is going on currently, I should say. 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
4: 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Nicolas Cage's Spider-Man. Yes, you heard me right. Cage will be playing an older, more grizzled version of Spider-Man in Amazon Prime's new show, Spider-Noir. The show reimagines Spider-Man as a 1930s detective swinging through New York City, battling with the past, stopping a whole host of supernatural wise guys. Catch this on May 27th. From writer Tina Fey comes season 2 of The Four Seasons. The show has a star-studded cast including Steve Carell, Colman Domingo, and Tina Fey. The show follows four couples as they annually go on a group holiday while facing life's hardships and looking back at their past relationships. This comes out on May 28th. Princess of Pop Kylie Minogue is back with her new documentary, Kylie. In this three-part documentary series, Kylie Minogue opens up her personal archives and reflects on life that captivates, inspires, and soundtracks multiple generations. I'm Sydney, and that was Just Press Play, your guide to the best of what's coming to your streaming services this month on 103.2 Dublin City FM.

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3: Welcome back to Sports Zone here on Dublin City FM as it has just gone 3:30. We were just talking League of Ireland. Very busy weekend as always. But Declan, you're going to talk to us about the All-Ireland Cup, where it is the final week of group stage action, if
4: yeah,
3: I'm correct
4: the,
3: in saying.
4: Four groups of four. The 12 teams from the Women's Premier Division of the League of Ireland and the top four teams from the Women's Northern Ireland Football Premier League. Now, in Group A, Linfield are playing Sligo Rovers that kicked off at 3 p.m. and Shamrock Rovers are playing Wexford SC, also kicked off at 3 p.m. Shamrock Rovers are already in the quarterfinals. They have picked up 6 points. So basically, there's a second spot up for grabs. But Sligo Rovers are the favourite. They've 3 points. And if they can get any sort of a positive result, they should be good enough to secure that. Linfield have an outside chance of getting in there if they were to beat Sligo. But if Sligo can draw, they can secure that position in the quarterfinal. The only chance Wexford have of getting to the quarterfinal would be to have a huge win over Shamrock Rovers and hope they can outscore whatever whatever Linfield can manage, and that Linfield do so beating Sligo Rovers. But again, there's so many permutations there. Wexford can more or less kiss that quarterfinal spot goodbye. It's a one horse race between Sligo and Linfield, and they're playing each other in Midgley Park in Belfast. In Group C, which started at 2 p.m., Treaty United are leading the group with 4 points, but they've nothing nailed down at the moment. Athlone are on 3. With a goal difference advantage over Cliftonville, who also have 3. Now, Cliftonville are taking on Cork City, who are bottom of the table. Cliftonville should win this, so it's a straight shootout between Treaty United and Athlone Town. Whoever wins that is going to get the other quarterfinal spot in from Group C, and those games kicked off at 2. That's the reason why I mentioned them now. Group B and Group D kick off at the same time, so we'll start with Group B. Galway United are already in the quarterfinal with 6 points from their first two matches. They play DLR Waves. This match has been moved to Oranmore because there's works taking place at Éamon Deasy Park in Galway. Now, as I said, they're already home and hosed. P-Mount are in second with a plus goal difference of 1. DLR Waves are in third with the same points as P-Mount, namely 3, but they have a goal difference of minus 4. So basically, if P-Mount can get any sort of result against Lisburn Rangers, they're in the quarterfinals. DLR have to overturn a goal difference of minus 4. In fact, it's minus 5 because the opponents have a plus goal difference of 1. So they need to score 5 or 6 to overturn that. It's not happening. So they can forget about it. It's P-Mount's to lose, basically. And I don't think they're going to lose it. So P-Mount and Galway should emerge from that to the quarterfinals. Treaty United, as we mentioned, are leading the way in Group C. We mentioned that already. In Group D, Shelbourne Women have already qualified for the quarterfinals, having picked up 6 points. And they take on Glentoran in Blanchflower Stadium in Belfast. Now, Glentoran have a plus goal difference of 1, and they need to get something out of this game with Shelbourne. A draw should be enough because Waterford have a goal difference of minus 1, and they would need to beat Bohemians in Dalymount Park. Bows did lose the first two matches, but pride, and they'll want to get at least one win out of this competition. So, Bohemians will want to get something out of the game at Waterford. If Waterford fail to win by a large margin, there's no chance of them making the quarterfinals. So my money would be on Glentoran making the quarterfinal out of that group. And the next round of this is coming up not too distant future, and it'll be the knockout stages. It'll be the quarterfinals, and then we'll have semi-finals. And the final, I believe, is taking place in July.
3: Thank you, Declan. Now, to be fair, actually, there's a good few lot of changes going to be happening in the table. We'll kick off with Group A. Wexford are goal up against Shamrock Rovers, and Linfield lead 2-0 over Sligo Rovers.
4: Yeah,
3: so
4: but that gives Linfield now a goal difference of plus 1. They're level on points at Wexford, so yeah. They're in a good position now.
3: And a big one down in Group C, Cork City lead against Cliftonville 3-2, because Athlone are 3-1 down to Treaty United. So as it stands, Cork City bottom of the table will go up to second.
4: Yeah, if the results stay as they are.
3: If the results stay the way they are,
4: yeah,
3: that is.
4: Yeah. The permutations are there. As I said, like, that looked one of the most unlikely ones.
3: Yeah.
4: But Cork City were very impressive in a recent visit to the UCD Bowl to play DLR Waves. I was doing the LOI TV commentary as a favour for DLR Waves, and they got their first point of the season and they looked well organised. They've got a new manager in Derek Collin, the former Cork City centre half, and he's assisted by Liam Kearney, both of whom won league medals with Cork City back in their glory days. And, you know, I think they may be about to turn a corner. And this latest score, shall we say, from their match today indicates that improvement in form is being reflected now in a positive way in the scoreline.
3: It'll be interesting to see. Griftonville Cork, 76 minutes gone. Treaty Athlone, also 76 minutes gone. Linfield Sligo, 37 minutes gone. And Shamrock Rovers Wexford, 38 minutes gone. That is the latest there. Connor, I'm going to go to you now. We're going to switch now to the GAA very quickly. Obviously, the All-Ireland Championship is about to get underway in the next hour or so with the fairy tale story of Westmead. Can they continue the form they're on? They take on Cavan today in Cusack Park at 5. What are the chances? Do we see Westmead continuing their brilliant form that's kind of come out of nowhere?
5: Yeah, I'd say they're probably the favourites there. You know, Cavan have had a good Ulster Championship, but yeah, I think Westmead, Leinster champions now. They've got John Heslin coming back in as well. Yeah, you'd probably have to back them at home. I think they'd be my pick to win this game.
3: It'd be interesting as well. And at 7:15, Armagh hosts Derry. The All-Ireland Under-20s final is on today, with Kerry taking on Tyrone. That is at 5. In ladies football in junior competition, Sligo, they defeated London by a score of 6-20 to 3 points. And in the hurling, it's the Christy Ring Cup final and the Nicky Rackard Cup final. In the Nicky Rackard Cup final, New York winning it. They won 222 to 217. And in the Christy Ring Cup, currently as it stands, it is Derry leading the way. They're up 112 to 9 points. That game is at half time. Conor Malou with a goal for Derry. Shea Cassidy, 3 points for him. Rian Collins with 2 points. Dara McGilligan with a point. And Cormac O'Doherty with 3 points. In the minor championship, there's also minor quarter final action. Cork against Kilkenny. Cork are leading the way, 113 to 1-8. And earlier on today, Limerick, they defeated Clare by a score of 215 to 13 points. Big surprise for New York, you would say, Connor? Nicky Rackard Cup champions? Was this a thing many people were expecting?
5: Probably not, but yeah, I think it's always nice to see. It's kind of a novel thing to see them doing well. And, you know, I think there's been a lot of turnover. Like, there's less people going over to the States now, so it's harder to get the players that are, you know, of quality that they would like. So yeah, it's a good news story, I guess, for New York.
3: Yeah, it's big to see as well. Of course, they struggled notoriously in the football, but they can celebrate a win, winning the Nicky Rackard Cup. So congrats to them. In that, tomorrow is the Lorrie Maher Cup final, with Leitrim hosting Longford. That's at 12:30 in Croke Park, in which you can watch on TG Cahir. And then the Under-20s All-Ireland final is also tomorrow, with Clare taking on Galway. Tomorrow, though, as well as that, in the All-Ireland Senior Football Championship, Dublin hosts Loud at 2:30, with Monaghan taking on Mayo. It should be both very entertaining affairs on both of them, Conor.
5: Yeah, I mean, for Dublin, it's really hard to bet on Dublin at the moment. Like, you know, they kind of threw away a lead in that Leinster final against Westmeath and were fairly well beaten in the end. Westmeath, you know, very deserving of a win. Dublin actually did beat Louth by 10 points earlier in the Leinster Championship, but Louth were awful that day. They were really, really poor. It should be a close one. I mean, you would hope that Dublin have enough to win this, but they really don't fill you with any confidence at the moment. But yeah, we'll see how they get on. I think it's going to be a close game, and yeah, hopefully Dublin can get the win there. And then Monaghan Mayo, again, the Ulster Championship has been really competitive this year. Monaghan, you know, look improved this year. Mayo have really slipped down the pecking order in Connacht as well. So that should be another one. You know, traditionally you would say Mayo would be probably comfortable there, but that's probably not the case anymore. And that should be another close one, I think, as well. In Monaghan as well, Monaghan will have the advantage probably in that one. So, but they're probably two more interesting ones. Certainly than Westmeath. Well, actually, no. Westmeath Cavan is an interesting one as well. So four good fixtures there, I would expect.
3: Yeah, it should be very interesting to see 2:30 tomorrow. On GA Plus, Dublin Loud, RT2 have gone with the Monaghan and Mayo. Bit of a surprise, do you think? RT not showing Dublin Loud.
5: Yeah, I don't know how these things work. Really, I don't know. and I'm not that familiar with how GAA Plus picks their games and stuff, but yeah, you obviously as Dubs, we would love to see our own county on the RTE, but anyway, that's it is surprising. You would think Dublin Loud is a bigger game, especially in Croke Park, than Monaghan Mayo, but sure.
3: You would think, but apparently not. But it'd be very interesting to see if that is tomorrow. But that is the latest currently in the GA. Very quickly, though, Connor, we were discussing earlier on, it's kind of the main talking point, our Premier League. We'll go back to that very quickly. It's our team of the season. You know, we've built it. Sean, who's not here today, you're going to hear from him from 4 o'clock. We both sat down, we gave our team of the seasons. We also gave out our manager of the year, our young player of the year, our best signing and worst signing of the year. So, Connor, I'll kick off with you. Declan, if you want, even you can throw in a bit of a name or two if you want. Who are we giving young player of the year to? Who did you give it to, Connor?
5: Well, I gave it to Nick O'Reilly. I think he's the only real pick. I think the young player award is a little bit flawed because you can have, like, I think Phil Foden won it, or the PFA won, he won, and it was like he'd been in the league 5 years or something, so it is a bit flawed. So what I did was I picked Nick Dorali as my young player of the year, but I also have like a newcomer of the year, which went with Eli Junior Kroupi, you know, breaking the teenage goal scoring record, 13 goals. So yeah, if that's, yeah, kind of cheating a little bit, but splitting the award in two.
3: I actually went with Eli Kroupi for Bournemouth. That's who I went with. Declan?
4: I think the idea of a newcomer year of the year is a good idea, because you could get somebody who's never played in the Premier League before, who's 26 and 27,
5: yeah,
4: and sort of comes in, hits the ground running, and is absolutely brilliant. And so newcomer of the year is a good category to have. I would agree with that one, definitely. Mm-hmm.
3: Yeah, it's interesting. Who would you give young player of the year to?
4: Nick O'Reilly's a good shout.
3: Yeah,
4: yeah, yeah.
3: I think it's a good sign as well. Best signing of the season?
5: I went with Granit Xhaka. I know there's probably others you could go to, but I just thought he was like so integral to Sunderland. And you know, Sunderland have kind of broken the mold of promoted teams going straight back down, and they've been exceptional. Obviously, Europa League. Who would have predicted that?
4: Absolutely. If you had offered a Sunderland fan this time last year, you won't go down, they'd have snapped your hand off. So everything else has been gravy.
3: 100%.
4: Yeah. Totally. You know?
5: And then beating Newcastle.
4: Yeah, beating Newcastle exactly as well. Well, I mean, you know, they'd have accepted relegation if for the two wins against Newcastle, you know, to be fair.
5: Yeah.
3: Yeah. I went with Antoine Semenyo. A bit of a surprise one, I know.
5: No, I can totally see the
3: logic. Yeah, you can see it. I've Granit Xhaka as well. But he was kind of a brilliant player for both Bournemouth and Manchester City. I know near the end of the season he wasn't as great, but just for the value, I think the company was 40 million, if I'm correct in saying. I think it was a bit more, maybe, but for that price, absolutely brilliant. Now, you could make a case for Ryan Cherki as well. I was debating Semenya or Cherki.
5: I think Cherki doesn't have that many games, though. I think he's less than 30 games that he played in.
3: I'm not too sure exactly, but
4: the way Bournemouth operate, though, they'll probably get half a team for that 40 million.
3: I'd say they would. Declan, your best signing, if you can think of one on top of your head.
4: Semenya was exceptional. He was very, very good. I think Eze was very good as well.
3: Yeah,
4: I think Eze was very good. I think he gave Arsenal a bit of impetus when he came in, and perhaps the acquisition of him and that other player they got in the close season. I'm just trying to think of his name. He's been regular this season.
5: The Spanish fella. Zubimendi.
4: Yeah. I think those two guys have been outstanding for Arsenal. I think that's the reason why they got over the line to win the league for the first time.
3: Yeah,
5: I'm not sure about. I think Eze was. Well, I think he scored 5 goals or 4 goals against Spurs in the 2 games. But other than that, I don't know. I would have expected more from him, to be honest.
4: Well, he was kind of contributing to other people's goals as creating them. You know, that's now he scored a lot more for Palace. I will give you that. But he's probably been expected to do a different role.
5: Yeah.
3: Yeah, and as of course with the best of the best, we have to go through the worst of the worst. Who was the worst signing of the summer?
5: You know, there's a few you could go.
3: There's a load of people you could make a case for.
5: There's more candidates for worst signing than there is best signing. But I went with Johan Vissa. It was such chaos in Newcastle last summer, with obviously Isak leaving. Then they lost out in Ekitike, and I just felt it was such a panic buy. Vissa, you know, I think he's 30 now. He's 29 at the time. One goal, one assist for 55 million. it's pretty brutal.
4: I think the term Elogians springs to mind.
3: I went with Liam Delap from Ipswich to Chelsea.
4: Massive disappointment.
3: Yeah, massively.
4: Yeah.
3: I think Chelsea fans were hoping he'd be the next massive breakthrough. Obviously, he was a brilliant player for Ipswich, watching him through the Championship and then getting promoted to the Prem. He did really well in his inaugural season in Prem, but the dude just, he can't put the ball in target, can he? He didn't even play half the time.
4: That proves he must be a real Irish international because he can't score.
3: It must be. I don't even think he got a goal this season. I don't think he did. I got one in the FA Cup, maybe, but...
4: Or possibly the Carabao Cup.
3: Possibly the Carabao Cup. But I know for, I think it was 30 million they got from it, doesn't seem that bad, but you know it's bad when he comes out publicly when he first signed and says, I'm going to wear the number 9 to break the Chelsea curse, and then instantly does nothing with it.
4: Yeah.
3: Now, I know he's, what is he, 23 years of age? Yeah, he got one goal in 28 games in the Premier League and one goal in the Champions League.
5: And so they also broke
4: there is one.
5: Fence.
4: There is still one thing Chelsea can do. They can introduce him to a banjo player who can teach him how to hit a cow's rear end with a banjo, you know?
3: But that's my worst signing. Declan, who do you think worst signing of the season?
4: Well, I consider Alexander Isak to be up there. I really do.
3: I give him the benefit of doubt because he broke his leg.
4: No, but so, he was rubbish before he broke his leg.
3: I don't think he hasn't had a full season, so that's why I ain't giving him the chance for it yet. I was surprised that he's gone with Garnacho.
5: Yeah, that was definitely one I considered.
3: Yeah,
5: I think with just with Isak, like obviously he missed time, but I just think the fact that it was so, I gave him a pass because there was so much chaos. I felt at Liverpool last summer, you know, with Jota, and then you know players leaving him, whatever.
4: Maybe the fact that. There was a horse years ago in the Grand National called Attitude Adjuster, and if any player needs an Attitude Adjuster, it's Isak, the way he treated Newcastle. And like he went in a bad headspace, and that's the thing, you know?
3: Yeah.
4: As I said, I wouldn't bring a player like that into my club. He'd be poison, you know?
3: Yeah. No, I gotcha. And finally, Manager of the Year.
5: Well, I was a little bit... I was kind of painfully had to come to the conclusion that it was Mikel Arteta. I mean,
3: this will sting for you.
5: I will, absolutely. I think you got to give a shout out like to Keith Andrews did great, but you know they kind of tailed off a little bit at the end. Regis Lebris with Sunderland, that's unbelievably good,
4: a phenomenal achievement.
5: Iriola as well, like to take Bournemouth, you know, to being well up there in the Champions League contention.
3: Yeah,
5: as well, it was amazing. But yeah, Arteta, I mean.
3: Won the league.
5: I don't like the guy at all. Yeah, he won the league. And just the fact, like, in fairness to them, I thought after, you know, the loss to Bournemouth and then losing to City, I felt the wheels were going to come off. And obviously, I was hoping for that. But
3: I think a lot of us were hoping. Yeah.
5: But he did manage to stabilise them a bit.
4: I was going to say, I don't know if any of you remember a puppet show from ancient history, but it was revived in the last couple of decades. Captain Scarlet and the Mysterons. Mikel Arteta looks like the puppet Captain Black. He looks exactly like him. Google him and you'll see what I mean.
3: Okay, I will do that. I went with Iriola for Bournemouth, just bringing them to the Europa League. They're unbeaten in their last 18 games. If the Premier League was cut in half, Bournemouth would be winning the league.
4: And their stadium is only 1.5 times the size of Tala Stadium.
3: Yeah.
4: That's the real achievement. That's been done with a stadium literally 1.5 times the size of Tala Stadium.
3: And, you know, they had the potential for Champions League football, which would have been unbelievable for Bournemouth. But just coming into that side, the amount of signings he brought in, I don't know how he does it either, how the club does it. It's just remarkable. But what an incredible end for the season for them.
4: You've just reminded me, if Bournemouth had made the Champions League, would they have to play all their home games at Southampton? Because Bournemouth wouldn't have been big enough.
3: Yeah, I don't know. It'd be interesting to see. Yeah. And Declan, who's your manager of the year?
4: I think you'd reluctantly have to give it to Arteta, or else look at one of the guys that got out of the Championship, because that's the, maybe the whole City manager, for example.
3: Maybe next season, maybe. Yeah, yeah. But it'll be interesting to see. But there are the awards. But Connor, we now have to go through our own team of the season. So goalkeeper, that was kind of a no-brainer, wasn't it, David Raya?
5: Yeah, absolutely. Yeah,
3: just a no-brainer. 18 clean sheets this season for Raya. It was kind of... a no-brainer. Connor, what formation did you go with? Because I went with the basic 4-3-3.
5: Yeah,
3: so. The same. Oh, you went with the same anyway. Sean also went with 4-3-3. You'll hear on it in just a couple of minutes. I've gone with, in the backs, I've gone with O'Reilly at left-back, Mukele at right-back, and I've gone with Senesi with Gabriel at centre-backs.
4: Well, you'd have to have some Arsenal defender in there.
3: Oh, you'd have to. Yeah.
4: You have to, in fairness, with all those clean sheets.
3: Yeah.
4: I mean, they were doing something right at the back there.
3: Yeah.
4: Now, I know... people say Arsenal play boring football, but like
3: they got the job done.
4: Yeah, I mean, if you concede, as a famous manager once said, if you concede nil, you can't lose. and I think, you know, a lot of their successes, like if you look at any team that wins the league, it's the team usually that has 8 or 9 1-0 victories is usually the team that wins the league.
3: Yeah,
4: and Arsenal were that sort of a team. You know,
3: Conor, who do you have at the back?
5: I had actually all the same except for I had Saliba over Senesi, but I'm delighted to hear you have Senesi. He's on his way to Spurs, so that's
3: on a free. I know he was a solid player. I think Gabriel, I think, did more better than Saliba, but I think Senesi underrated shout personally for me. Conor, your midfield.
5: Yeah, so Declan Rice, Bruno Fernandes, and Granit Xhaka.
3: Oh, we actually went with two of the same. I replaced Xhaka with Gibbs White.
5: Yeah, I think maybe Gibbs I went White. A bit overboard in my Granit Xhaka admiration. Anyway.
3: Granit Xhaka appreciation show.
4: Well, well, in fairness to you, I mean, without Granit Xhaka, would they be in Europe?
5: I think they might not even be in the, like, well, they probably would be in the Premier League, but like he was, I just felt he was so important.
4: It might be a just about in the Premier League situation. Yeah. You know, in fairness, I mean, when he was fit, he was excellent for them. And if you look at that spell he had when he was injured, that they had went on a losing streak.
5: Yeah. And I just felt he was like, I thought it was like, even though he didn't come in for that much money, I thought it was a real statement that Sunderland were you know, ready to have a real crack at you know, staying
4: Have you seen those BBC programmes, the football interview? The one with Granit Xhaka was very interesting. It was kind of like, they sold the club to him. More so, he wasn't doing it for the money. He was looking for the challenge of coming back to the Premier League. Mm-hmm. And just Sunderland made the approach. He said, yeah, I want to play for these people. And that's why he went.
5: Yeah.
4: You know?
3: And finally, up front, who have you got? Connor?
5: I went with the two City wingers, Doku and Semenyo. And then I know, like, because I didn't want to have three Man City players in my front line, I know Haaland objectively should be in there with, what did he have, 27 goals this year?
3: 26,
5: sorry. Yeah. But yeah, I've stuck Igor Thiago up top.
3: I've gone with Haaland, Igor Thiago, and I've put João Pedro. Don't know if that's underrated.
5: He had a great season, to be fair.
3: Yeah, 15 goals, 5 assists. I think if João Pedro wasn't on that Chelsea team, I think
4: Chelsea could have been in trouble.
3: They could have been in a way worse position.
4: They could have been in trouble, absolutely. Yeah.
3: They are me and Connor's team of the seasons now in the next minute or so. Sean, you're going to hear Sean's team of the seasons now. If you thought ours were bad, wait till you hear Sean's. I'm looking back, I had to listen to it.
5: Is it just 11 Man City players?
3: Not 11 Man City players. Most of them, most of them are, but they're a bit bad, I won't lie. But anyway, you're going to hear Sean's thoughts on his Premier League team of the season, as well as his manager of the year, his young player of the year, his best signing, and his worst signing in the next couple of minutes. 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
11: I'm looking for a student. 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
3: Hello and welcome back to Sports Zone here on Dublin City FM. Now, me and Connor, earlier on in the show, have already gone through who we have given our awards to for the Premier League, our Player of the Year, Best Young Player, Manager of the Year, Best Signing, Worst Signing, and we've already done our Team of the Season. Now, you know, there is only three people on the Sports Zone team. One person is not here, but I've managed to find him. I've dragged him here to the studio, and he's here. It's Sean Roots. Sean, how are you doing today?
16: I'm doing great.
3: Are you ecstatic that Arsenal won the league?
16: No. Next question.
3: And Spurs surviving on the last day.
16: That was the only thing saving the season, if Spurs got relegated. Yeah. But unfortunately they didn't, so.
3: Look, you just have to credit.
16: They'll be down next year.
3: We'll have to wait and see. But anyway, so me and Connor have gone already through. Sean, now it's up to you. You've watched all 38 game weeks. Have you?
16: Bits.
3: Yeah, probably.
16: I don't think I've sat through every single game in every single week, but I've definitely watched a few.
3: You've watched most of it anyway, but you're going to help us decide. You're going to show us your awards show, I should say. So anyway, Sean, I'm going to kick you off with who is the best young player of the year? Who are you giving it to?
16: I don't think it's really a surprise who I go with. My city bias aside, I think it was no-brainer to go with Nico O'Reilly.
3: Yeah.
16: Just the way that he's transformed that back line at such a young age. I think he's only 19 or 20, or he might be 21 if I'm not mistaken. Obviously pivotal for City, even though we didn't win the league, he was influential. Obviously he's going to the World Cup now, so he'll probably be starting left back for England in a few weeks, which would be such a huge thing for such a young lad. But he's definitely been, without a doubt, I don't think it was any close to who, maybe Cherki or Lewis Hall might have given him a run, but I think no surprise that I've gone for Nico O'Reilly.
3: Yeah, I think it was a quite clear and obvious candidate, O'Reilly.
16: And he did win it. He did win the actual award as well. So yeah. it sort of came in back.
3: Well, he had a brilliant season just as a defender and as a whole, but he was more as well as an attacker kind of role as well. He kind of played everywhere. Wherever you wanted him to play, Pep just was like, oh, do you want to play centre mid? Slap you in centre mid. He did the job done.
16: And he won City the Carabao Cup.
3: Yeah.
16: Single-handedly, he got both goals, so there's a silverware that he's just won single-handedly by himself there.
3: Yeah, it'd be interesting to see when out with the transfer window. I know he probably won't leave, you never know. It could be anything out there. But best young player. Is there any honourable mentions you want to give a shout to?
16: Yeah, like I mentioned, Ryan Cherki. I think he's done great since coming in from, was it Nice?
3: Lyon.
16: Lyon, sorry.
3: Yeah.
16: And then the other honourable mention I have is Lewis Hall. I think he's done brilliantly for Newcastle this season. He's definitely, I think if Nico O'Reilly wasn't in the race for it, I think Lewis Hall would have won it. But obviously Nico O'Reilly was in it, so there's not much of a debate on who's going to get there.
3: I think I'd give a shout out as well to EJ Crupie for Bournemouth. Yep. I think he's given a good chance as well.
16: He kind of single-handedly won Arsenal League there with his goal against us. But he's definitely done. I think it's the most goals for a teenager in a season, if I'm not mistaken.
3: Yeah, it is.
16: With like 13,
3: yeah,
16: I think.
3: Yeah, sure.
16: So he's done great for it. I think he's always sort of been highly rated. I mean, he's only like 18, 19, so he's like still very young, and he's definitely a bright, bright future ahead for him. Whether he stays at Bournemouth for a few more seasons is yet to be undecided, or he could be like an Antoine Semenyo, who could be leaving in a few years for some big money.
3: Yeah, he's 19 years of age. He scored 13 goals in 33 games. So what a season, and already all the big clubs are already looking at him. Arsenal, Barcelona, PSG, I'm sure Bournemouth, if they were to decide to sell him, they'd probably get an absolute ton of money for him, and well deserved as well. Sean, we're now going to go to the best signing of the season. Now, obviously, transfers, big signings everywhere. Who are you giving it to?
16: So I was between two, and there's no surprise that the two I was between are two City players. I think had they been with the club at the start of the year, that they might have been, City might have won the title, in my opinion. And those two I've gone between is Antoine Semenyo and Ryan Cherki. But the one that I've edged it to, just because I think he's been very impactful since joining, is Ryan Cherki. I think the way that, I think City got him for about 40 odd million, which for a player of his ability at only 21, is unbelievable. Is a massive steal for Man City. I think he's definitely a guy to have for the future. And yeah, no, I think just with the way that he was playing when he joined, I think it's just been unbelievable. And it's good to have someone with an attitude back in the Premier League, obviously with his kicky ups. With Pep, let's say Pep wasn't impressed with it, but he still did it anyway. But yeah, no, I think Ryan Cherki has been unbelievable since joining from Lyon. But yeah, no, I think for me it was quite straightforward. I think I was always going to go for Ryan Cherki as signing of the year.
3: Yeah, he's been a quality player as well. I think a good shout for Semenyo as well. Semenyo's played well. Other standouts as well, Gyökeres. I know he's got 14 goals.
16: I don't know where you're coming from, Gyökeres. Now he has more hair touches than he does with the ball.
3: He's won a Premier League title now and 14 goals this season. I know he hasn't provided goals really as much, but
16: he didn't win a Premier League title. PJ Moel won a Premier League title,
3: according to Sean. Joao Pedro.
16: Yeah, it was very shocked when he wasn't announced in the World Cup squad for Brazil.
3: Still,
16: I thought that I thought he was the first name on the team sheet, but Joao Pedro definitely highly rated and a good signing.
3: And maybe a bit of an underrated one, but Granit Xhaka from Sunderland.
16: The thing with Granit Xhaka, I think he's been a great signing. The only issue is his injuries, because he has been a bit injured and he slowed down a bit at the end of the season. But like when the first few months with Sunderland, he was unbelievable. And for what they got him from Bayer Leverkusen, I think has been a great buy, and definitely going to help them next year when they're in Europe.
3: Yeah, it'd be interesting to see. Now, obviously, that's the best signings, but what is the worst signing of the season? There's some names I'm just looking at in front of me that I totally forgot even made a transfer to certain players, but who's your worst transfer of the season?
16: So, yeah, I was talking to you this before obviously we started recording, is that I had no clue who I was going to go for worst signing of the year, because for me, all the signings went under the radar, in a sense, I did not notice they. But the one guy that I've picked, and it's just because I only remember one moment from his this year, and it was a goal that he scored against Wrexham in the FA Cup, which did not look like a goal, but it was a goal somehow. And I've gone with Alejandro Garnacho, a man who I think Xavi Alonso will sell in the summer, because he's just a waste of space, to say the least, because he just doesn't do anything. And for what they got him from United for about 40 odd million, I think it's a bit of a. I think United got away with one there, because I wouldn't even pay 20 million for Alejandro Garnacho right now. I just think he's a very toxic character to have in the dressing room, and I just don't think that. I think he might need to move back to South America if he wants a resurgence in his footballing career. But yeah, no, for me, Alejandro Garnacho was just someone that. It's just a terrible signing from Chelsea.
3: He's had an absolute howler of a season. And I remember when you brought up to me just before this interview, you were saying he scored against Wrexham. I took a minute and was like, he scored against Wrexham?
16: Yeah, because he scored against them, but the goal did not look like it went in.
3: Mm.
16: Because if you watch the replay, it's like one of those illusion goals. Like, you don't see it that often. But he went to shoot into the bottom corner, but it looks like it went through the side netting and went outside, hit the advertising boards and bounced up. But apparently it went in. But the also thing that made it even weirder was that it hit like the bottom post, but like at the back of the net, and it popped out straight away, so it didn't even look like he hit it. So like, it was the most confusing goal I've seen this season. But that was like the only moments I remember from him whole season.
3: Yeah, it was very interesting. Kind of some honorable mentions to Sean I wanted to bring. I honestly would have thought you would have gone with another Chelsea player, Liam Delap. Would you have gone with Liam Delap? I know he was only 30 million. He wasn't, you know, a big signing, but
16: I didn't think he would play that much, because obviously they brought in Joao Pedro from Brighton, which then I necessarily thought that he wasn't going to play as much. And he did sort of deal with a few injuries as well here and there. But like, I can see why you go with Liam Delap. Another honorable mention, in my opinion, because of him really not playing that much, is James Trafford. They bring him in as a first choice keeper, and about 2 weeks later they bring in Donnarumma, and he only plays in the Carabao Cup and FA Cup. And in fairness to Traff, he didn't concede a goal in both the FA Cup final or the Carabao Cup, and
3: then conceded two against Villa,
16: and yeah, but we'll forgive him for that. He's done enough to earn him spot, earn himself a spot on the plane to the States. And I don't think there's without a doubt, in my opinion, he's the second best goalkeeper that England have. But like, the only reason I'd class that as a bad transfer is just the fact that he's not going to play that much as what he want. Like, City brought him in as a first choice keeper, but then they brought in Donnarumma 2 weeks later to sort of cancel out that. But yeah, no, I can understand where Liam Delap comes in the sense that you bring him in for 30 million and you expect him to be like a world-class player. And Liam Delap is a world-class player on his day. Obviously, knowing from his time at the City Academy, he's been quite a highly rated prospect. Obviously, a second-generation footballer with his dad being the goat of long throws. But yeah, no, I think both of them unlucky in terms of playing time, because obviously when you bring João Pedro, you're not really going to play Liam Delap as much. I think he might have had a bit of a falling out with the manager. We might see him get a bit of a resurgence under Xavi Alonso. Same with Trafford. We don't know how Enzo Maresca wants to play the City system. But yeah, no, I think those two definitely honourable mentions for worst signing of the season.
3: Yeah, and I think as well, just on another Chelsea note, Jamie Giddens.
16: I didn't even realise he played this year.
3: He had one goal in 27 appearances, and that was a goal against Wolves in the Carabao Cup.
16: Yeah.
3: Kind of speaks.
16: They didn't even realise he was playing this season. That's how under the radar he went.
3: Kind of speaks
16: volumes. It's been like Armando Broja.
3: Yeah, you were debating him, weren't you?
16: Yeah,
3: you were
16: because he played 24 games in the Premier League this year. Got one goal, one assist. Obviously, Cian Fleming was their main striker, but for a man that used to be highly rated as one of the best up-and-coming players back in, what was it, like, was it FIFA 18 or something? It was like that. And he was like one of the top prospects, to say the least. And then he just fallen down the radar. He went from Chelsea, and now he's at Burnley, who are now in the Championship next year. So we don't even know if he'll play in the Championship next year or he'll go to a different club.
3: Yeah, other mentions, I think, as well, we could bring up Conor Gallagher went to Spurs for 40 million.
16: From Atletico Madrid.
3: Atletico Madrid. Anthony Alenga to Newcastle.
16: Yeah, from Forest, wasn't
3: it? Yeah, from Forest. And as well as that, Johan Wissa.
16: Yeah. I think Johan Wissa was a bit unlucky.
3: Yeah, he was out for a lot of the season.
16: Yeah, and then they had Valtamada come in, who sort of took over that main striker position. Mm. But yeah, no, they're definitely all honourable mentions. But for me, it's an easy one to go with Garnacho as the stinker.
3: Could you make a case, maybe? Now, maybe, hot take, but Alexander Isak?
16: I know
3: he broke his leg.
16: I don't think it's a hot take, because he was a bit shambles before he broke his leg, but that's a bit the same. I mean, I wouldn't really classify him as that, because he was just unlucky with injury at the end of the year. I mean, you could put Šeško in there until he found his footing, because Šeško was horrible at the start of the season. And then he sort of bounced off again. But, yeah, no, for me, I think Garnacho is like the worst signing I've seen in the Premier League in the last few years.
3: Yeah, I'm just looking as well. Remember Xavi Simons?
16: Yeah, yeah.
3: signed to Spurs.
16: You know what might be a hot take? Is Eberhard Chiesa.
3: No, that's outrageous.
16: For the fact that he's only really contributed against Tottenham.
3: That's outrageous.
16: It's not really outrageous, because he didn't really do much other than perform well against Tottenham, who were in a relegation battle. I mean, he didn't really perform well against high clubs, to say the least. So, I'm not saying that he is, because for me, without a doubt, it's Garnacho, but I'm just saying that there is a hot take where you could put a tiny debate that saying as a signing wasn't the best.
3: I don't think a lot of people would be happy with that.
16: Come for me for that, yeah? Come for the Arsenal fans.
3: Now, it's time for your manager of the year. Now, there's a good few candidates for manager of the year. You could go with Andoni Iraola for Bournemouth, Regis Labrie of Sunderland, Oliver Glasnow possibly, because he just recently won the Conference League. Who are you giving it to? Who's been your manager of the year?
16: I can't wait for all the Arsenal fans to come after me for not giving it to Mikel Arteta. I go on with Regis Labrie. Mm. I think, without a doubt, it's the easiest one for me, with the fact that he went from being the Championship to now in Europa League football, and everyone had them to be relegated, but here they are, going to be in the Stadium of Light's going to be in the Europa League next year. But yeah, no, I think they're definitely, like, final day of the season, 2-1 win against Chelsea. I mean, you can't finish the season on a better note, to be honest with me. But yeah, no, I think they've done really well. And yeah, I think Regis Labrie has been the main reason that they've done so well. And the signings that they brought in for how cheap they were, coming off the championship, it's been great signings. Like Granit Xhaka, we mentioned earlier, he's been unbelievable in terms of the way that he's transformed that team. Because when you go up to the Premier League, you always want that Premier League experience, and Granit Xhaka has that Premier League experience. He's played for Arsenal for a few years, and then obviously went to Bayer Leverkusen. I think he was part of the undefeated, well, the almost undefeated side.
3: Yeah. No, he was. He was part of that Leverkusen side. Yeah.
16: And then I was there when he was in the Conference League, or was it the Europa League or Conference League final that was in Dublin?
3: Europa League.
16: Yeah, when they lost 3-0 to
3: Atalanta.
16: Yeah, all goals from Luckman.
3: Luckman turned into prime Messi.
16: The former Fulham man. but yeah, no, I think he's done a great job transforming this side. Well, I once said they were getting Champions League football.
3: Which is crazy.
16: Which would have been an insane move. I don't think anyone would have ever done that, going from the Championship into Champions League. I don't know if anyone's ever done
3: that. I don't think so. Not again,
16: so it's been unbelievable from Regis. But yeah, no, I think for me, he's definitely been manager of the season.
3: It'd be interesting to see now, will second season syndrome come in? And will the amount of games being added onto the calendar, will that affect them going into the second season?
16: It might. I think they might try and focus more on the Europa League than they will focus on the Premier League.
3: Yeah.
16: In the sense that you're not going to get the Europa League every year. And imagine they win it.
3: That'd be incredible.
16: And second season, even if they're in the Championship, they'll be in the Champions League.
3: I think they have a good chance.
16: Like, they have a good chance to win the Europa League. But we know that the Europa League was obviously won this year by an English club.
3: Mm-hmm.
16: In, was it Villa?
3: Yeah.
16: So Villa won it this year.
3: Palace won the Conference League.
16: Palace, we know Arsenal's going to win the Champions League.
3: Don't know that.
16: Well, we do. Today. It's PSG. but yeah, no, I think, yeah, I think he's done a great job transforming the side. And yeah, no, I think it's going to be an unbelievable, it'll be a good second year for them. Obviously, finished obviously ahead of Newcastle, which would have probably been top of their list to try and do. Beat Newcastle both times as well. Which is obviously a very heated rivalry. And yeah, no, it's going to be a good second year for Sunderland.
3: It'll be interesting to see how they do in the second season. Now, Sean, it's your team of the season. Who have been your standout players for the season? You've gone with a 4-3-3. Am I right in saying that?
16: Yeah, 4-3-3.
3: The basic formation.
16: It's classic. Why change it?
3: Classic, simple. So, who's your goalkeeper? To me, it's probably a no-brainer.
16: It was a no-brainer. It's James Trafford, obviously.
3: Oh, yeah.
16: Unfortunately, as much as I don't want to do this, I can't deny that he was brilliant this year. And I've just given it to David Raya. I mean, they conceded the fewest amount of goals. But, like, as much as I don't want to do it to David Raya, I just got to give it to David Raya at the end of the day. There's not much I can do.
3: He's turned into one of the best goalkeepers in the world, to be honest.
16: Yeah, now we have to see if he can do the same for Spain in the World Cup.
3: It'd be interesting.
16: Can he help Spain win a World Cup?
3: If he plays how he did against for Arsenal, 100% I could see them doing it.
16: Could it be a 2010?
3: Could it be? We'll have to wait and see.
16: It would be strangely weird if that does happen, because the first game of the World Cup is the same game that opened the 2010 World Cup on the same day as the 2010 World Cup, just a few years later. So if we have the same winners, then it's a massive coincidence, I think.
3: It'd be interesting to see. So, Sean, your defenders, who have you gone with?
16: Left back, another no-brainer, Nico Reilly.
3: Mm-hmm.
16: I don't think there's much of a debate there. My centre back, I don't want to do this, but I'm going to have to do this. Gabriel and Saliba, even though one of them should have been sent off against City, and they might have changed the title race. Right back, I didn't actually know who to put right back. That was a thing. There's so many right backs that have just gone, like, fallen flat from what they used to be. Like Kyle Walker, great right back in his prime. He's now captaining Burnley in the Championship next year. Just before I mention more, Kieran Trippier back in the Prem. Maybe he can go Championship, maybe he can give himself a bit of confidence before he goes back up. Andy Robertson, he he was okay in a sense, but obviously he plays left back, but I could shift him to the right if I wanted to. I think I'm just going to go with Daniel Munoz.
3: Okay.
16: I
3: an odd one.
16: Definitely not as good as he was at the end of last season. He definitely dropped down a bit, but because I can't think of a right back on the spot, Daniel Munoz is probably going to be my guy. They did win a Conference League.
3: Yeah.
16: They have won a trophy this year, in fairness. Yeah. So I think he's definitely been the key guy for that team, especially with since Mark Gay obviously left. They've sort of dropped down a bit. Obviously, they're losing Glasner in the summer.
3: Mm.
16: We'll wait to see where he ends up going to, but I think that's who I've gone for as my right back.
3: Could have gone with Nordi Mukiele for Sunderland or Adrian Truffert.
16: I forgot for about Bournemouth. Mukiele. And I had him in my fantasy team as well. Yeah. He was getting me points. I'll change that.
3: Oh, okay.
16: I go Mukiele.
3: Okay, you're going Mukiele.
16: I think he's done brilliantly for Sunderland. I forgot he was a right back.
3: So that's your back line. Now, the midfield. Three midfielders.
16: I had one no-brainer, and then the other two I had no clue I was going to put.
3: Right.
16: Okay. My one no-brainer. And I have this as three centre midfielders, but they can obviously play in other positions as well. My one no-brainer is player of the season, Bruno Fernandes.
3: Okay.
16: Not as great as the 20 assist season from Kevin De Bruyne. I will put that out there.
3: So because you're biased as for Man City?
16: No bias. I think Kevin De Bruyne, like, the people are already debating if Bruno Fernandes is more influential in the Premier League than Kevin De Bruyne is, which I think is a stupid debate. Bruno Fernandes is in the team of in my team of the year. Now, my other two centre midfielders, I didn't really have many to decide on for my opinion. One person I think I'll put in there is Declan Rice. I think he's done really well for this Arsenal side, even if there was a few controversial moments throughout the year regarding Declan Rice with the penalty shout against Chelsea, where it looked like he elbowed the ball. I'll let that go. My other centre midfielder, I'm not too sure who I wanted to put in this other centre midfielder role, because obviously there's so many centre midfielders in the Prem, but you have to pick, in fairness, the best one there. I might change this when I finish it, but I'm going to put someone out of position. I'm going Ryan Cherki.
3: Okay.
16: I took him in as my centre midfielder, because I have to have him in the team somewhere. Okay. After saying he's the best signing of the year.
3: Okay.
16: I can't not have him in the team somewhere.
3: So no Morgan Gibbs White, more Morgan Rogers. They don't make the cut.
16: Actually.
3: There we go.
16: Yeah. Now I'm thinking about it. Because see, you don't go to the World Cup, then they sort of drop out your brain.
3: Yeah, I got you.
16: I'll go Morgan Gibbs White. 18 goals, I think, season.
3: Top class season for 40 minutes.
16: Somehow doesn't go to the World Cup. I don't know what Tuchel's deciding there.
3: I don't know.
16: I mean, Phil Foden doesn't go. Cole Palmer doesn't go. Gibbs White doesn't go. Rodgers doesn't go.
3: Ivan Toney goes.
16: he's doing all right then in Saudi Arabia. So you can't really...
3: You can't complain.
16: I just don't know what Tuchel's on about. So
3: yeah, that'd be interesting.
16: Maybe he's trying to lose his job.
3: So that's your midfield three.

0: unbelievable since, because the way I'm looking at this is Semenyo played for two teams this season.
1: Mm.
0: Played for Bournemouth and he played for City. He's Bournemouth's top scorer, I think. I think he finished the top scorer for Bournemouth, if I'm not mistaken.
1: Not too sure.
0: Or he was second behind Kroupy, but he was there like top scorer for the majority of the season.
1: Yeah.
0: Then he joined City. It was unbelievable to start off with City. And then obviously drops down a bit at the end, but he's still an unbelievable winger to have there. And right wing might be a bit of a surprise. I've gone with Mbeumo.
1: Ooh.
0: I think he's been... I was between Mbeumo and Matheus Cunha. I think either one of those gets into this team. I think they... Unbelievable seasons both of them. I think Cunha might have shown a bit more with in terms of goal threats. But I think Mbeumo's on the ball play has been unbelievable this year for United. From going from, what was it, 15th last season to 3rd this year, it's been an unbelievable transition. Obviously, Michael Carrick taking the reins there full-time now coming into next year. But yeah, no, I think I've just edged to Brian Mbeumo. But he's definitely dropped off a bit since his Brentford days. But I think next year under Michael Carrick's full-time reign, I think United are trying to get back to their old selves. Will they win the league? Probably not. I think it's fair to say I don't think that will happen. I don't even think City will win the league. I'll get to that obviously when we do our early season predictions around early August time then that way. But yeah, no, I think they've done, I think he's done unbelievable this year, so I think he was guaranteed to get into that team.
1: And that is your team of the season. Finally, the biggest award of them all. It's your player of the year.
0: Which I kind of mentioned during that team of the season. I've gone with Bruno Fernandes.
1: You're going with Bruno. You're admitting it as a City fan, not Bruno.
0: I can't give it to anyone else. I mean, I could give it to Erling Haaland, but I just don't want to.
1: Oh, really. Okay.
0: I think Bruno Fernandes is going 21 assists in a season, even though his final day assist was an own goal, so shouldn't have counted, but let bygones be bygones. I don't think it's better than De Bruyne's 20 assists in a season, even though he's gone past him, or Thierry Henry's 20 assists, but... yeah, no, I think without a doubt, if you don't go Bruno Fernandes as your player of the season, you're a bit weird, but Bruno Fernandes is my player of the season.
1: Very interesting selection, Sean, I'll give you that. What's up? What do you think of Sean's selections? Are they good? Are they bad? Are they controversial or are they not? Sean, thank you very much. You're listening to Sports Zone here on Dun City FM. And you're back. Well, Sean, that was, I think, probably a very outrageous team selection. Connor, what would you think? Absolute shocking, wasn't it?
2: Bizarre choices there. I don't...
1: you're laughing because you just can't believe it.
2: Yeah, I don't think... it's a good thing he wasn't here when we were doing... with me, because I think there could have been some conflict there.
1: Yeah, would have been interesting. But anyway, the PSG Arsenal lineups have come out. We're going to go through them very quickly. For PSG, it's a 4-3-3. Matev Zvonov in goal. Mendes, Pacho, Marquinhos and Hakimi at the back. Neves, Vitinha, Fabian Ruiz and it's Kvaratskhelia, Doué and Dembele up front for PSG. For Arsenal, it's a 4-2-3-1 formation they've gone with. David Raya in goal, followed by Hincape, Gabriel Saliba and Christian Mosquera. Lewis Skelly and Declan Rice in midfield, followed by Trossard, Odegaard, Saka and Havertz up front for Arsenal. Jurrien Timber is back on the bench, Eze on the bench and Victor Gyökeres is also on the bench. Bit of a unique one, Max Dowman also on the bench for Arsenal. For PSG, they've got the likes of Bradley Barcola, Yair Emery and Gonzalo Ramos on the bench. The match gets underway in the next 24 minutes, to be precise. We're going to take a quick break here. When we come back, Formula One, big news out of rugby, and the NBA.
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4: Hiya, I'm Meg, and this is Loving and Listening Live, your go-to guide to the hottest live concerts in Dublin. 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Let's see what we've got. She is one of the most powerful voices of her generation. She is Olivia Dean. Moving the venue from Fairview to Marley Park due to an insane demand, this is going to be a good one. Olivia will be in Marley Park on the 20th and 21st of June. Followed by my beloved

0: Lewis Capaldi, my love. Lewis will be playing in Marley Park, but not by himself. Special guests include CMAT and Bradley Marshall. This will be one heck of a gig. Catch Lewis playing on the 23rd and 24th of June. On the very same day, we've got Teddy Swims, both heartfelt and intense. His music portrays his emotional side beyond just lyrics. From Lose Control to Door, it's a hit after hit. Teddy Swims is playing in Malahide Castle the 23rd of June. She's hot, she's cold, she's Katy Perry. And she's making a return to Ireland for the first time in over a decade. The superstar herself is ready to blow everyone away with her bangers. You know you love her. She's in Malahide Castle on the 24th of June. Dublin really is popping off this summer with all these amazing gigs. I'm Meg, and that was Loving and Listening Live.
1: Hello, I'm Michael O'Kane. It's 30th of May, and this is what happened on this day in music. Only last year, in 2025, Taylor Swift bought back the rights to her first six albums, ending a long-running battle over the ownership of her music. This saga began in June of 2019 when music manager Scooter Braun bought Swift's former label Big Machine and, with it, all of Swift's music, including Fearless, Speak Now, Red, 1987, 1989, and Reputation. I guess you can say Swift had the last laugh for this one. Rewind back to 1968 when the Beatles began recording what is now known as the White Album. One of my personal favourites, the double AP was officially titled The Beatles before the first Beatles album was released by Apple Label. And if you're celebrating your birthday today, you share with American singer and music producer CeeLo Green, who, with Gnarls Barkley, had the 2006 UK and US number one single with Crazy. CeeLo Green was born on this day in 1974. You also share your birthday with Lenny Davison of the English pop band, Dave Clark 5, Stephen Duffy of Duran Duran, and musician Tom Morello of Rage Against the Machine. I'm Michael O'Kane, and that's what happened on this day in music.
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5: Welcome back to Sports Zone here on Dublin City FM. We've talked so much football today. We've even really had a chance to talk about anything else from Champions League finals to League of Ireland to the big news of Arne Slot leaving Liverpool and possibly Antonio Iriola. Apparently now there's a second manager possibly being interviewed. We don't know who it is. But anyway, we have to go on about other sports very quickly before 5 p.m. But anyway, the URC, we'll touch on that firstly, Connor. Obviously, we just had it on in the background. The Stormers picking up a quite convincing, well, it was a 44-21 win over Cardiff, but it wasn't really a convincing victory, was it?
6: No, like Cardiff, to be fair to them, have done well to get into the playoffs. Like they had to win, they had to actually beat the Stormers on the final day to get in at Ulster's expense. And it's always so difficult going over to South Africa. Like it's, you know, the temperature there, it's, you know, humidity and everything, and obviously the travel, jet lag and everything. It's such a big ask. And in fairness, they hung in there very well. A couple of yellow cards kind of cost them, it seemed. And in the end, it's an ugly scoreline, but it's it was a very close game. The scoreline definitely isn't reflective of the contest.
5: It was within 5 points at one point with like 15 minutes left to go, so it was very close. But earlier on today as well, Munster were in action, but were absolutely destroyed. It's quite to be the only, quite to be honest. 45-14 to the Vodacom Bulls.
6: Yeah, and like Munster decimated by injuries at the moment, but like they've played poorly all year other than when they beat Leinster in Croke Park back in October. Like they really haven't played well. They still managed to finish fifth. based more or less because of their early form, including that Leinster game. But like, there's been a lot of games when, you know, they lost 45-0 to the Sharks in Durban there a few weeks ago. They were always going to be really up against it. The scrum was decimated today. They're just way off. They're just not a great team, and I'd be worried as a Munster fan. Like, they brought in Clayton McMillan this year, big reputation as a head coach coming over from New Zealand, and they just look like a disorganized team. Obviously the injuries, you can use that as an excuse if you like, but I think they've been poor all year, and the only reason they had to go to South Africa was because of the poor results they've had over the last few months. And I think you'd have to be worried if you're a Munster fan.
5: Yeah, 100%. And as well, last night, Connacht were in action. They're also out. They were beaten 33-21 by the Glasgow Warriors. It was a very close contest between the two sides, but Glasgow managed to just run away with it near the end.
6: Yeah, I mean, like, Connacht, the form team really in the URC, they won 8 of their last 9 in the regular season, and they've had a great year. Like, if you were to say, when we did the kind of season preview with Keane and Michael, I would have said, like, if they get into the top 8 and Champions Cup, that'd be a great result. They managed to do that. So this was kind of a bonus going over to Glasgow, who are the top seed, who are, you know, won the URC a couple of years ago, a really, really strong team, and they gave them a really good game. Ultimately they were a bit unlucky as well. I think they played some of the game with 14 men because of injuries and stuff, that they weren't able to bring players back on and different things. But they gave a good account of themselves. You know, they really fought hard, but ultimately Glasgow, with home advantage as well, it was always going to be tough. But I think they can hold their heads up high. Look, it's been a massively positive season for Connacht. It's a very different vibe than, say, Munster. You know, it feels like a really good direction they're going in. And then, you know, you go into pre-season, you're getting Kieran Frawley in from Leinster, Will Connors as well, and a couple others. So I think it's a really exciting time to be a Connacht fan. And I can't wait to see what they can do in the Champions Cup next year. It should be really interesting.
5: Feels like Connacht are finally starting to turn the page. There's still one more game to go in the URC, and it's down at the Aviva Stadium tonight. Leinster taking on the Lions. They last played a month ago, earlier on in the month. Leinster won 31-7. Should be the same, would you say?
6: You would expect so. Apparently, though, the Lions have actually stayed on since. So they played Leinster and then they played Munster the week after. Apparently, they've stayed in Ireland since then.
5: Oh.
6: Which
5: right.
6: is an interesting one, because obviously
5: one.
6: the travel is so yeah. taxing. But that's something to kind of keep an eye on. You know, how match sharp are they, given that they haven't had those big flights. But yeah, you would expect Leinster to win. Sam Prendergast is in at 10. There's a bit of talk. Kieran Frawley was excellent off the bench against Bordeaux last week. He was really kind of the shining light in that second half, not included in the 23 today. Obviously, as I said, he's going to Connacht. So, you know, you can kind of see the logic behind that, in that, you know, if he's not going to be here next season, there's no point in trying to give him game time. But, the Lions are a decent side, and, you know, even that Leinster game earlier in the month, as you said, Leinster won. In the end, it was fairly handy, but, you know, it was a close game for a lot of it. It's a guy called Bato Lekani playing on the flank for the Lions. He's an absolute monster, so keep an eye out for him. But yeah, you would expect that Leinster would win this one, and then they would host the Stormers next week in Dublin, which would be a great game. You know, the Stormers have a lot of Springboks, a lot of talent, so that would be really fun.
5: Should be very interesting to see how that goes. But the big news coming out of rugby, though, this week, James Lowe seems to be on his way out of both Leinster and Irish rugby. What's going on?
6: There's been kind of going on all year of his contract negotiations. So there's been a change last year. The IRFU changed it. So it used to be the central contracts, which is basically there's about 12 to 15 central contracts, which are basically your key players for Ireland for the international stage. He's never been on a central contract. So, and then last year IRFU changed it, so the provinces have to pay for more of the central contracts. The IRFU paying less, so that means there's just less money in the budget, especially for a team like Leinster that has so many central contracts. They're taking on a lot more wage responsibility, so that's why you're seeing the likes of Frawley, like, they're not able to hold on to Frawley. There's probably another element to that he wants more game time, but also with James Lowe, it's the fact that they couldn't really make him the offer that he was happy with. For Lowe, is it for Leinster? Like, Lowe has only played, I think, 7 times for Leinster this year. So for Leinster, you know, if the RFU aren't playing a part in his contract, there's really no point in Leinster paying a lot of money for James Lowe to stay as good a player as he is, because he's just not going to play many games, especially in the lead up to the World Cup. But I think it's going to be a massive loss. I think, you know, experience wise, he was huge for Ireland at the last World Cup. You know, he's a big part of the team that has gone so well under Andy Farrell. So I think he's going to be a big loss. And you look at the experience behind him in terms of the wing positions, I think there's going to be, I think they're going to regret not making him a better offer. It looks like he might be on his way to Northampton as well. There's rumours there, so yeah. That'd be an interesting one. So
5: him and Henry Pollock.
6: Yeah.
5: Oh, what a lineup that could be. And as well, big news as well, coming out of France possibly, hasn't been officially confirmed, but Toulouse, the side in the top 14, are set for a massive point deduction upcoming. Hasn't really been confirmed, but there is rumours of it regarding some issues with behind the scenes regarding the Toulouse. They've been docked. They haven't really been deducted yet. It's apparently regarding the Antoine Dupont situation. So apparently it leads to image rights and all that kind of stuff. So hasn't been a lot of info given out about it, but apparently a massive point deduction could be heading to Toulouse, possibly.
6: Yeah, there's a few dodgy contracts and deals with sponsors, I think, was with DuPont, that he was getting paid for sponsors by Toulouse's sponsors when he wasn't actually doing any work for the companies. So it's a bit dodgy, but I'd say it could end up just like the Man City one, where it just gets kicked down the road again and again, because France, you know, want Toulouse to be, you know, they're one of the best teams in Europe, and are they really going to step in and take away from you know, their chances of winning a European competition? I don't think so, because you know, these actually have been around for a few years, these concerns about Toulouse. So to be honest, I think it could end up kind of like the Man City one and not really develop into anything.
5: Yeah, probably. Well, they've already been fined and deducted points during this season over the transfer of former player Melvin Jaminet, who signed in 2022. The punishment: a 2-point deduction and a 2-point penalty suspended, and a fine of €45,000, in which €15,000 were suspended.
6: Yeah, exactly.
5: It shows they're taking it very seriously. Anyway, that's the latest from rugby. Any other big stories, Sam?
6: No, that's kind of it, really.
5: Yeah.
6: Hopefully Leinster can carry on the Irish interest.
5: Hopefully, it'll be interesting to see. But best of luck to Leinster today when that gets away. It's 7:30, is it? 8 o'clock?
6: 8 o'clock.
5: 8 o'clock, yes. Be interesting to see. But anyway, we're going to go switch now to Formula One, in which last weekend it was the Canadian Grand Prix, in which Kimi Antonelli ran away with it yet again. He won by 10.7 seconds over Lewis Hamilton in second and Max Verstappen in third. Kimi Antonelli signed a runaway with the championship, leading by 40-odd points. But joining me in the studio is someone who said last week, I don't know if he knows much about sport, but turns out he does. It is,
7: yeah,
5: good morning.
7: You're probably in out of my cave to kind of get yourself some good karma here, because the one thing I could talk about is Formula One, and you decided to leave me on mute the last week's show.
5: Well, you were on sound. I didn't want to share the same mic.
7: Yeah, no, that's fair. No, you're 100% right, though. Antonelli absolutely storming it in the last Grand Prix there, and a lot of exciting stuff. Obviously, last week we had the sprint races, so some extra points there available. And, you know, after last week's sports on, we had the first of those sprint races where there was quite an exciting duel between both Mercedes racers there. So a lot of excitement going on there. Of course, George Russell had a DNF on the actual Grand Prix there on Sunday. But yeah, Antonelli is kind of the man to beat at the moment going ahead to Monaco.
5: Yeah, he's running away with it. It's good morning, Dublin, to Michael O'Kane, if anyone doesn't know, because I was busy during the introduction and Michael was like, oh, we need to know now. But it's been a dominant season for Mercedes so far this season. It's kind of been a season where not many people were expecting such Mercedes dominance.
7: Yeah, but again, like, Antonelli, I think, kind of came out of nowhere. You know, me and you were kind of talking there early in the week about how, like, Antonelli's kind of come out, obviously 19 years old. We were joking earlier in the week, like, at the beginning of his kind of career in Formula One, his mother was having to drive him to the races.
5: Yeah.
7: He's just come out, like, just come out blazing, and he's absolutely dominating right now. He's the one to beat, and again, like you said, 44 points ahead of his teammate George Russell there.
5: Yeah, it's interesting.
7: In this kind of, especially with Mercedes, like, obviously Hamilton left Mercedes to go to Ferrari. He is really much, he's very much like, everyone's comparing him to like a young Verstappen, a young Hamilton. unbelievable, Stephanie. Certainly the one to watch.
5: Yeah, Antonelli is on 131 points, Russell on 88, Leclerc on 75, and Hamilton on 72. So it's a Mercedes 1-2, a Ferrari 3-4, and a McLaren 5-6, and then slap bang down in 7th, which is the big surprise, Max Verstappen. Pierre Gasly, Oliver Bearman, and Liam Lawson round off the top 10. We're heading into the European stretch now of the season, and the constructors, Mercedes, are running away with a 219 points, Ferrari 147. It's still early days left to go, but no racing now until the 5th of June. 5th to 7th of June, the Friday to Sunday, the full weekend. But what should we expect, Michael, when we head to Monaco? Obviously, one of the famous Formula One tracks out there in the world. It's a spectacle.
7: Yeah, of course. It's always a spectacle when they go to Monaco. But again, I think it's going to be quite a lot of pressure on Antonelli. Like, he's won 4 races in a row now, which is brilliant for somebody of his age, 19 years old. There's going to be a lot of pressure there. He's going to have a lot of competition, one from his teammate Russell, who's going to want to redeem himself after the sprint races last week and that DNF. But again, I think, as you mentioned there, kind of the biggest disappointments of the Formula One so far has been Verstappen.
5: Yeah.
7: And Red Bull. They haven't had the greatest of seasons so far. But I think, you know, going into Monaco, it's such an iconic track. I think there's going to be a lot of pressure there, especially on Antonelli there.
5: Yeah, it's going to be very interesting as well. And the other news that's come out of Formula One, Alpine Racing has been took over. It will no longer be Alpine. It'll be now known as Gucci Racing.
7: Okay.
5: Yeah, not a joke. Gucci will be in Formula One as of next season. So a bit of a strange scenario. So you're going to see, I think it's like a black and gold livery for Gucci Racing next season. It's probably one of the... It's a bit of an odd sponsorship, Michael, isn't it? Gucci Racing in Formula One.
7: Oh, well, there's been odd sponsorships in Formula One for ages. But yeah, Gucci, I think one of the... If not the first clothing brand or kind of fashion brand anyway, it's going to be in more recent history anyway. Yeah. So it'll be interesting to see.
5: It'd be great to see. I think it was like 20 million they paid for it.
7: Wow. Yeah.
5: So I don't really blame them. But Antonelli running away with it at the moment. Do you think he'll make a 5 in a row, Michael?
7: We'll have to wait and see. He's certainly on a roll, and I think he's quite... determined, like, as we've seen, especially with the sprint race. If anybody did catch that sprint race against Russell, he was quite vocal over the radio.
5: Oh, yeah.
7: when Russell supposedly pushed him off the track there. So, you know, he's young. I think he's got a lot of fight in him, and he's certainly going to perform. Whether he gets pole position again or not, it's certainly one to watch.
5: Yeah. I think kind of the other concern I kind of have, obviously, it's the brand new regulations now in Formula One. It's a new era of Formula One. But the top 4 from Canada all finished on the lead lap. Everyone downwards finished a lap or two down. Some even did not finish. Is that a bit of a concern, Michael, for Formula One, that only 4 drivers finished on the lead lap? Everyone else from 5th downwards was a lap down.
7: Well, there's a lot of discourse about the regulations.
5: Yeah.
7: For anybody who obviously isn't aware, a lot of the regulations that came in the 26 Grand Prix there, a lot of it centers around car design. So yeah, it's going to be a bit of an interesting one. I know Verstappen in particular has been quite vocal about
5: it. He wanted to quit the sport.
7: Yeah, he's been quite vocal about the regulations there. But I think it's one of those things, it's kind of like the genie's bottle has been opened. It's kind of here to stay.
5: Yeah.
7: But again, like Mercedes, Ferrari as well, as we've seen with Hamilton there, have kind of embraced the new regulations, especially when it comes to more sustainable uses of energy and electric vehicles and stuff like that. So I think there's going to be a lot of people who are quite vocal about it. And, you know, it is what it is. It's only a new piece of regulation. Mm. But it's here to stay, and I think it's going to be quite interesting going forward to see how it kind of gets enforced.
5: Yeah, it'd be interesting. It seems at the moment it's a Mercedes and Ferrari show. Antonelli won the Grand Prix by 10.7 seconds over Hamilton in second. Max Verstappen finished in third. Charles Leclerc finished in fourth ahead of Isaac Hadjar in fifth. Franco Colapinto in sixth in the Alpine ahead of Liam Lawson in seventh. Pierre Gasly in eighth. Carlos Sainz in the Williams in ninth. And Oliver Bearman for Haas rounded off the top 10. We had a total of 6 DNFs. Sergio Perez and Lando Norris. George Russell also as well. Fernando Alonso, Alex Albon, and Arvid Lindblad, who didn't even make the grid. He didn't even start the race. But anyway, the 7th of June is the next race in Monaco. Should be very interesting, of course, as always. I generally don't know who'll go, because Monaco's usually known for whoever qualifies first usually wins. So be interested with the new regulations. You're going with Antonelli to go again, or?
7: Yeah, I think Antonelli's the one to watch. I also have a little bit, you know, Russell, I think, after the last one, has a lot to show for.
5: Yeah.
7: I think he's going to want to prove himself. And again, Mercedes as a team are just dominating the Grand Prix at the moment. So, yeah, I think I put my money on Antonelli or Russell.
5: It's giving me flashbacks to 2015 F1, when it was just Mercedes winning everything.
7: it feels exciting to watch again, which I think me and you were saying earlier in the week, like it feels, again, Antonelli feels like that kind of young Verstappen, Hamilton energy, especially kind of the post-Hamilton era of Mercedes. It's making it exciting to watch. And yeah, it's going to be... I'm going to have my eyes on Monaco for sure.
5: I'm looking forward to it. But thank you, Michael, for that. Now, very finally, very quickly, we're going to go through the NBA. Obviously, Connor, we're the NBA fans here. It is Game 7, Thunder versus Spurs tonight. The New York Knicks have made it. Should be a very interesting Game 7, in which I don't even know who'll take between the Thunder or the Spurs.
6: Yeah, I mean, it looks like a really... Game 7, best two words in sports, as they say.
5: Agreed.
6: You know, it's been such an interesting battle between Victor Wembanyama and Shai Gilgeous-Alexander. I've enjoyed, I saw a video about how many times Shai Gilgeous-Alexander has fallen over of his own accord in the playoffs, which is a great deal more than anyone else, I would say. two kind of interesting styles kind of contrasting, you know. Wembanyama is such a unique player. It's really, you know, we haven't really seen him at this stage of the playoffs before, so he looks well up to the task, of course. I think I can't wait to see New York in the finals, but I think tonight is going to be a special game. All the games really have been pretty close, and even the ones that haven't, it's been close up to the last few minutes, so can't wait for it.
5: Yeah, buzzing, of course. I don't even know genuinely who will even win it. I genuinely couldn't tell you who'll win it, but I'm more interested to see the Knicks fans, because they go nuts when they win. And if they win the NBA Finals, personally, the whole New York will be shut down for a week.
6: Apparently, President Trump is attending one of the games.
5: So that's a very interesting one. But anyway, the other big news coming out of the NBA, it's a bit of a weird one. So obviously, the NBA have tried to design tanking, in which tanking is where you deliberately try to lose in hopes you get a better player for next year for college. So obviously this year was probably, you could argue, kind of was probably one of the worst years for tanking in a long time. There's about 8 or 9 teams. So the NBA commissioner, Adam Silver, has decided on this new rule called the 3-2-1 lottery, which basically means if you're in the top 3 of the worst teams, you have a less chance of getting the number 1 overall pick.
6: Mm-hmm.
5: So if you do all right, you have a better chance of getting the number 1 pick, which to me makes no sense. What's your thoughts on it? To me, it's very, very confusing, and I don't really see the point in it.
6: I'd have to disagree with you, to be honest. I think it's great, yeah.
5: Really?
6: Well, not great, but I think it's been a problem the last few years. And like you were just saying there, it's been an awful year. Like the Washington Wizards won 17 games, lost 65 this year. Yeah. And they've ended up, they're the worst team in the NBA, and they've ended up winning the number 1 pick for this year's draft. So, you're rewarding bad teams. And what it's led to, as you said, is teams saying, you know, maybe halfway through the season, it's clear that they're not in any contention to get into the playoffs, and they just say, okay, well, maybe we'll rest our star players, or we'll trade away our star players, and we'll just sort of, we'll basically lose as many games as we can and hope that we get a high draft pick. So just to go through what this system is, so basically there'll be 16 teams. The teams that are 7th and 8th in the conference will get one lottery ball each. 9 and 10 will get 2, and then everyone down from there should get 3, but the worst 3 records will have one taken away, so they have 2.
5: Yeah.
6: Which is basically to disincentivize losing. So the 12th, 11th and 12th place teams will have more of a chance of winning the first pick than the 13th, 14th, and 15th in each conference.
5: Maybe it's because I'm not a fan, because I'm so used to teams who usually do bad. You go, oh, okay, well, they have the number 1 pick now. So obviously I support like the Orlando Magic, who notoriously have been bad. So like when I was like, sure, we'll get the top 5 pick now at this point. But nowadays I think you're looking at it now like, oh great, it's not great. So you gotta it's kind of hoping teams actually start trying, and if they lose fair, but try to actually get more people actually convincingly playing. But
6: there's a couple other kind of little tweaks details to it. So I think no team can have the number one pick 2 years in a row, and you can't have a top five pick for 3 years in a row.
5: Yeah.
6: So it's to stop people, like, because if you end up in a situation where you get two number one picks in a row, it means you've been awful for one season, you drafted a number one player, and you still managed to be awful the next season. So you can kind of see the logic behind
5: that. It'd be like the Washington Wizards, who were the worst team in the NBA this year, drafted their player this year, and then did really bad again next year.
6: Yeah, exactly.
5: So. And to be fair, you'd be going, right, that's a bit of a question. But funnily enough, a simulation was done with these new rules with the same lottery. And I'm so glad this didn't happen, because if those rules were implemented in this year's draft, the Oklahoma City Thunder would have had the first overall pick through the LA Clippers, because the LA Clippers traded their pick to the Thunder all the way back in 2017. So the best team, like, I know you don't really know nothing about this, but basically imagine the best team in the NBA, imagine Liverpool, okay, had all the best players, but they finished bottom in the league, and they did a draft to get best players, and Liverpool won the draft.
7: Yeah, it is a bit confusing, isn't it?
6: It is.
5: Very confusing.
6: Sorry, I probably haven't explained it that well.
5: It's probably the best way you can explain it, but it's a very strange way. But it'd be interesting. The draft's only, I think it's a month away, I think, is it?
6: Yeah, it's not long after.
5: There's not really any surprises. It seems like it's going to be AJ DeBanza, number one to the Wizards, kind of an obvious. But it'd be interesting to see Trae Young, Anthony Davis.
6: Yeah,
5: AJ DeBanza. Yeah. I'm looking forward to that. That'll be a very interesting one. But that was kind of the other big news, which a lot of fans aren't really taking it well. But look, it is what it is. But
6: I think they had to do something, though.
5: Look, it has to be done at some point. I think it's because, like, a lot of people are so used to, oh, well, my team's bad. Well, I have a chance in the draft.
6: Yeah.
5: I think
6: it's very real that the teams are intentionally losing at the end of the season. So you certainly don't want that. That's not good for anyone.
5: How many teams tanked this year? It was about 8 or 9, I think, easily. Really. It was really bad this year. Usually there's about 3 or 4. This year was really bad. But Thunder or Spurs, who are you going with?
6: I'm going to go with the Spurs, just because I don't really like this.
5: Yeah, I'll go with the Spurs as well. I'll go with the Spurs as well. But just other things we didn't really get the chance to cover today. Luke Littler won the Premier League darts. It's the final stage, it's the penultimate stage of the Giro d'Italia in cycling. Arsenal PSG is about to get underway in the next minute or so. And as well, Jonas Vingegaard, he won the 20th stage of the Giro d'Italia. With the Tour de France getting underway in the next month or so. But very interesting day, of course, as always. There's also boxing tonight. Amanda Serrano is in action at 2 a.m. Irish time in boxing for some WBA women's titles in that, if you want to stay up and watch for that. It's also UFC tonight. Roland Garros is on the French Open. Reigning champ Jannik Sinner is out. Novak Djokovic also out. I think I have a curse because, Michael, when I brought it up on the Friday Sports Preview, I mentioned both those names. The next day, they're both out. So I think I have like a sports curse.
7: Yeah, maybe you need to mention the people you want to lose and then those people will win.
5: Yeah, maybe. Might need to do that. But anyway, yeah. But just before we wrap up, Connor, you dropped a transfer deadline day bombshell when you walked in. But this is your grand finale. This is your Mo Salah signing off. So, Connor, the floor is all yours, my man. Say what you want to say, my man.
6: Yeah, it's my last show. I've been doing this, nearly 2 years now, but it's been amazing. I've got to shout out Michael Caine and others, Megan Forrest and Mark Anthony as well, but most of my thanks has to go to the big dogs of Michael Howley and Cian Lockyer. They've been, you know, amazing in bringing me in and being so welcoming and, you know, helping me learn and... I hope they it's been so much fun doing it with them and it's great to see yourself and Sean taking over now. It's been an absolute pleasure. Really has been. And I hope that the listeners haven't grown to resent my voice now over the last couple of years. But no, it's been amazing. It's been such a good experience for me and it's something that I kind of always wanted to have the chance to do. So, I can't thank... Can't thank everyone enough at Dublin City FM. It's been fantastic.
5: Connor, I've only known you for 2 weeks, but it's been absolutely great. But now it officially means the OG Sports Zone crew is gone.
6: Yeah.
7: You've a big boost to film.
5: I do, still 2 weeks in. But Connor, many thanks, my man. I'm going to give you a handshake live on air. I was going to give a high five, but clap would have been very loud. But I wish you all the best, whatever you do. You're going to smash whatever you do next. But that's all for this week's Sports Zone show. Next week, it's exclusive, a World Cup preview show next weekend. We're going to go through all 48 World Cup teams, who to go for, and we'll give our predictions, me and Sean, on who we think will win the World Cup. Now, I have to know, will Sean actually be there? Because if Leinster win, I'd say he's going to go to the Leinster Stormers game. So, can the Lions maybe do a favour? I'm hoping Leinster win. But that's the plan for next week. I hope you all enjoyed this week's show. I'll be back again, same time, same place, next week, 2 to 5pm. But from me, Stephen, have a great rest of your day and the rest of your week.
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10: Hello, I'm Michael O'Kane. It's 30th of May, and this is what happened on this day in music. Only last year, in 2025, Taylor Swift bought back the rights to her first 6 albums, ending a long-running battle over the ownership of her music. This saga began in June of 2019 when music manager Scooter Braun bought Swift's former label Big Machine, and with it, all of Swift's music, including Fearless, Speak Now, Red, 1987, 1989, and Reputation. I guess you can say Swift had the last laugh at this one. Rewind back to 1968 when the Beatles began recording what is now known as the White Album. One of my personal favourites, the double AP was officially titled The Beatles before the first Beatles album was released by Apple label. And if you're celebrating your birthday today, you share with American singer and music producer CeeLo Green, who, with Gnarls Barkley, had the 2006 UK and US number one single with Crazy. CeeLo Green was born on this day in 1974. You also share a birthday with Lenny Davison of the English pop band, Dave Clark 5, Stephen Duffy of Duran Duran, and musician Tom Morello of Rage Against the Machine. I'm Michael O'Kane, and that's what happened on this day in music.
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14: 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You're tuned to 103.2 Dublin City FM. My name is Pete Holliday, and the show, of course, is called Snap, Crackle, and

0: Yes, indeed. You're welcome to Snap, Crackle and Pop. And today we're focusing on a special event, the release of Man on a Bridge, the solo album, the first solo album by Tony St. Ledger. And I'm delighted to have him in the studio to talk about it. Hiya, Tony.
1: Hiya, Pete. And it's great to be back here with you.
0: So here we are. Listen, I've been, it's a different thing working on an album, as we both did. But you know, when you're getting around to actually listening to it as a product, I suppose, you might sort of suddenly see things in a different way. My initial reaction was that, there's 10 songs that are like a snapshot of, 10 different snapshots about how you feel about a whole range of things emotionally. Would that be true, do you think?
1: That'd be spot on, as always, Pete. And, to get this work out, and again, I thank you for that, the Man on the Bridge has evolved from what was, of course, the instant Polaroid song to being an absolute persona of nearly myself, because I do feel I am on a bridge where, there's energies flowing left and right, and there's also the energy of the river, which is the pulse of the city flowing through it. So yeah, you're absolutely
0: with
1: correct.
0: The bridge. Remember, we discussed it with the Troubled Pilgrims, where we felt that the difference between like the north side and the south side of the city was quite a significant factor in that as well.
1: Yeah, of course, and I do reference the fact that we did I have a photograph of my mom and myself on Grattan Bridge, and I have a photograph of my dad and myself on O'Connell Bridge. Whether Arthur Fields took them or not, I'm not 100% sure. I'm nearly sure the one with my dad is Arthur Fields. I'm not so sure that Arthur shot up on Grattan Bridge with the one with my mom. But the bottom line, Pete, is that the Burns and the St. Ledger family galaxies were within yards of the River Liffey. Right. And my mum and dad met on that ferry years ago going across. And all of those nostalgic feelings of those worlds coming together. And I've been educated to the hilt by my parents about the importance of Dublin.
0: Now, the song that we listen to, The Old Town, that's, there's a sort of an air of nostalgia, as if you were pining for maybe the way things might have been during that era. Or do you see, things are obviously changing within Dublin, but also within all the major capitals. So what do you think within The Old Town, what is the things that you were yearning for?
1: Well, this song has been around in my heart and soul for a long time, because it was actually welled up out of me during the pandemic, because that's where it started with this. And, before it's manifested itself into the present recording that you captured in Pilgrim Sound. I mean, it started off with this longing during the pandemic for things to go back to normal. I hated being kept out of town. And, I hated being told to stand over there and what's your name when you go into a pub and, partitioning, which I think we still haven't got over. But the bottom line, I just slightly lost my train of thought. An incredible thing happened to me. Broke the law during the lockdown, because I was fascinated to see the city empty. And I went in on my push bike with my camera, and I've got the most incredible footage that I will be pleased God sharing in the future. I've shown it. It's up in a couple of the YouTubes from before. Right. But I went around on my bike up and down the city was mine, and I filmed the city as a ghost town. And all of that stuff, has now ended up in this record.
0: Fed into it, yeah.
1: Yeah, fed into it. So I've made it relevant now, because you're right, Pete, and thanks for dragging me back to the present version of the song.
0: Yeah.
1: Because I lived in London in the 80s, of course, and with a lot of guys, and a lot of us emigrated. I said it recently to somebody, the career guidance in schools in Ireland in the 80s was had to buy a ticket to Holyhead.
0: Sure, yeah.
1: We all went to London. We all went to Liverpool, Manchester, in our throes. And loads of people didn't return. And a couple of my really, really close friends never did. So that was the line in the song.
0: Sure. What's the line? Yeah?
1: The line was, they lived their lives in high-rise flats, in faraway towns and bedsit traps. tear-drenched letters never to be found about the old town.
0: Yeah.
1: So I just kind of had this notion of all those broken hearts of people longing to return. And, you know,
0: yeah, because but you've done it in a way where, while it's on the one, it's extremely personal to you, but yet a lot of people can understand it because it happened to them as well, you know. So that's part of the skill. Let's listen to another track. We've heard the opening track, the Old Town. Let's have a listen to Bridges Burn.

0: And that's track two from the album Man on a Bridge here on 103.2 Dublin City FM. And of course, we're online on dublincityfm.ie. The Man on the Bridge is, in fact, as we know, Tony St. Ledger. So, Tony, burning bridges burn. I mean, obviously, the inference is that you don't leave, you move on and you sort of disassociate from the past.
1: Yeah, I mean, I'm a bit emotional, Pete, to be even listening to that again, particularly here, because number one, I want to commend you on that lead solo.
0: Genius. Which
1: it is genius, because when that was going down and you're sitting there looking at you doing that, because I wanted to do as much as I could on this record myself, and then I ran into cul-de-sacs and I eventually said, Pete, go in and get your guitar, please. I need a lead solo on this. And of course, you were more than obliging. But that, I get emotional in that lead break, because it turns the corner so well and you nail it. It's so great. And also, I want to, because we're talking about the record, I want to talk about the fact that I got back to bass playing.
0: Yeah, right.
1: On this record. And I was, you know, of course, by trade, a bass player all my life, and I adore the instrument with drums, of course. But you come in and get me the Burns flat wound string.
0: Burns Bison bass,
1: Burns Bison bass. Man, what a machine, right? What a beautiful machine. And the flat wound, right?
0: Yeah.
1: Sound. And you can hear it in that song, I think, particularly well. And of course, I had the Tanglewood, the round wound strings, which you did a masterful mix in a lot of the tracks, which I don't recall now, when you put the two basses up against each other,
0: right, yeah,
1: with the flat
0: wound. Out,
1: yeah. Yeah, and absolutely love it.
0: Just for those listening who don't know what flat wound means, it just means that the string is, basically there's no ridges. You can sort of run your fingers up and down without feeling the string underneath, where round wound has the ridges, you know. So, but it's a different tone, do you mean?
1: Anyway. But you asked me about bridges burn. Yes, it's a metaphor, okay?
0: Yeah, sure.
1: Because, you know, you and God, we've all talked about mental health and keeping your own soul and heart and mind intact, which is, in today's world, no easy task.
0: It's tough going, yeah.
1: Right. So, I mean, when you say goodbye to people who are around, whether it be friends, family, whatever you're doing, and you actually say, man, I can't be here anymore. I've got to really do something here, because this is like not working for me.
0: Sure.
1: It's not healthy. It's not working. And you literally have to make some decisions for the best of yourself. The same goes for countries. And it's the same thing, burn the bridges with them. And I do say that, and I say it out loud regarding Israel, because they have behaved so badly and so appallingly that, you know, I'm very proud that we've not done the Eurovision. I hope we get in and get the red card on the football. We have to make a stand and say, listen, guys, this is not on. You've murdered so many people now. And, you know, they're looking forward to the Riviera of Gaza to build it on the blood of those people. It's awful.
0: Yeah. I mean, to counterbalance that, I mean, we both have Jewish friends, you know, people.
1: Yes,
0: you know,
1: of course.
0: And they were incredible people. Do you know
1: correct.
0: I mean? And they're almost like embarrassed at this stage. And you know, we have to accept, you know, that it's sort of out of their hands, apart from, you know, maybe the Jewish people maybe getting rid of the Zionist government, you know.
1: Well, look, this is an unsolved question.
0: Yes.
1: And it's gone on and on and on and on. And it's just awful now where we found ourselves today. But you're right to call that out, Pete, and say that's exactly the truth. I've worked with many Jewish people in my life and found them to be exceptional at what they do. And all. But this is not a question about that. This is a question about a regime and a style that has done this. It's awful.
0: And most creative people, the only way that they can give that feeling of voice is in their work, you know.
1: Which
0: you've done there.
1: That's what it's all about. And thanks again for dragging that out of me.
0: Okay, what I want to do now is let's listen to the third track. It's actually track number three on the album, but this is the one that sort of kicked the album off, really. I think if I'm not wrong, Lies was, I think, originally maybe mapped out to be, you know, a Troubled Pilgrim song, and it was sort of orphaned And we focus on this one first. And I think from my point of view, once that recording took shape, it seemed obvious that the next direction would be just to grab all your songs and make it the cornerstone, or one of the cornerstones of a solo album, due to our own circumstances at the time. So let's have a listen to Lies.

0: creating a finished product?
1: Well, you know, I allude to the fact, Pete, that you really, because I'm kind of a bit of a meandering guy in my mind. I'm here, there and everywhere. And there was no one better to focus me up than yourself. We're making a record was a word that you constantly refer to. And it helped me focus on the fact that, you know, here was a moment to actually make a statement about something. And Lies is that track because it was modern. It was to do with AI. It's to do with deep fake. It's to do with, you know, fake news. It's to do with outing liars. It's to do with outing the lies we were told by the church and the state. Bill Clinton, I did not, you know, all of things. And now we're faced with really deep fake news where, you know, we say the line is blurred between what you know to be kind of real or you really have no clue these days.
0: And one of the dangers is that you know, you get so fed up with it that you don't care anymore, you know?
1: Yeah, I mean, I got very enthusiastic about this song, Pete, and I'll tell you why. Because you were enthusiastic about it. Mm. When you heard the line, "We're fighting souls with tear gas eyes," you said to me, "What did you say?" I said, "We're fighting souls with tear gas eyes, and we're not afraid to see." You know, so, and you kind of loved that because of all your punk things, and like that really meant a lot to me. And I said, you know, let's keep on going on this. And I painstakingly went through, God, the hours I spent on the lyrics of this because it had to be perfect. It had to be perfect. It had to be exactly what I wanted to say.
0: Okay, listen, we're going to go up to the break now with the track called Social Vampire. Now, we had to battle on this one. We'll do. We'll listen to it, and then we'll talk about the battle between me and you to whether it's included or not. Okay, so after the break. So we'll see you after the break. To take us up to the break, here's Social Vampire.

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4: 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My name is Pete Holliday. The show, of course, is Snap, Crackle and Pop. And my special guest today is Tony Setleisure, and we are going through his brand new solo album, his debut solo album, in fact, called Man on a Bridge. And before the break, we heard Social Vampire. And Tony, I have to say, I didn't really get it at first when you played me sort of the rough demo. As you did, you had rough demos for all of these tracks. I just couldn't hear. It's the only one on the album, I think, that I really couldn't hear the where it should go. Was that a problem?
5: It was a problem, Pete, because I was steadfast to do it because I wanted this to cough no matter what. It needed to cough up. And I wanted to do this song because it's many levels for the reason for this song. Now, if you go down to my house, in my laptops and in my drawers, in my knicker drawer, you'll find potentially 12 variants of the demo on this. And when you had that moany face on you, not interested in it, I actually said, Pete, I've a demo here from the past. Was one of the early days demos, and I gave you a blast of that, and that's when you picked it up.
4: Right, yeah.
5: You said, you know, let's go, because I think we had a reference. Is Vic here? Who? What's the name of that band?
4: Yeah.
5: Oh, forgive me to my shame, but is Vic here? And we had that as I said. That's really kind of the attitude I want to try and get in this. Now, obviously, we didn't end up like that in the record, but I think that focused.
4: Yeah, it gave me a focal point. Yeah,
5: yeah, and you're brilliant like that as well, because when you reference a song, you say it could be like this. No better man than yourself to kind of hone that in.
4: Hold on, I think that we need to Google this. Okay, is Vic there? Shall we?
5: Yeah,
4: is Vic there?
5: Oh, I'm
4: question mark.
5: Sing your moments.
4: Department S.
5: Yes.
4: There you go.
5: Oh, forgive me. Sing your moments. There you go.
4: So then we had some live research online. Yeah, I think once I heard that, then, you know, I sort of got the vibe. I got the vibe of the whole thing. But it was a bit of a struggle for me. I have to say, it's still, in the context of the album, it's still sort of almost like a bit of an oddball track. But, you know, I think the album needed that at the end of the day, in the context of the flow, it needs it, I think.
5: Yeah, I mean, my journey in life has been basically, certainly professionally, has been as an artist, you know, working within the advertising business,
4: right,
5: as a, and then as a musician simultaneously most of my life. But the people I've met have been mostly incredible people. They've opened doors for me. They've, you know, been very kind to me. I've met people who knew how to make money out of me because I didn't know how to do that because I'm not a businessman. You know, and I've worked in a lot of startups. I've seen a lot of different kinds of people along the way who, what I call, are takers. And they take more from you, or they take more from the business, or they take more from your life than, and they give nothing.
4: They're blood sucking, I suppose.
5: They give nothing. And I wanted to, and loads of people are kind to share their stories with me. And some people tell me about what's going on. I go, that's a vampire you got going on there.
4: Right.
5: That's a social vampire. I have a song about that. You know, I played it ages ago with Barry Hartigan and the guys in the Alternative Sunday Social Club on my own. And Paul Williams, the crime journalist guy from the Sunday World, come up to me after that show and he says, Jesus, that song, Social Vampire.
4: Yes, because he saw himself on it.
5: But it kind of perked me up because he says, that's an incredible concept.
4: Yeah.
5: And so I've stuck to my guns in it. And again, Pete, thanks for sticking with it. You know, I mean, I like the middle eight bit, actually. I prefer.
4: It's great. I think it's great.
5: Yeah, the middle eight, that B9th chord. I've had it with me since London.
4: So from one that maybe I didn't initially want to have on the album through to one that you suddenly came in at the very end and said, oh yeah, by the way, I think I might have said, Tony, we need another song. And you said, well, I had this thing about, do you remember your man Bang Bang? I said, yeah. So let's have a listen to the track. It ended up on the album. And I think for me, I think as things stand, it's certainly my favourite track on the album. I think it's such a great song. So listen to Bang Bang and then we'll talk about it.

0: You're tuned to 103.2 Dublin City FM and online via dublincityfm.ie. It's Saturday, it's 5 and 6 o'clock, between 5 and 6 o'clock. And we're doing a special on the release of The Man on the Bridge, or Man on a Bridge by Tony St. Leger. The song we just heard there kicks off side 2, that's called Bang Bangs. Tony, yeah, I think most of the people in the country know who Bang Bang was. How does he fit into the overall concept of the album?
1: Well, we started off by talking about Arthur Fields and what have you. Look, I've been educated relentlessly by my parents on Dublin things. You know, my dad was always like, what's the name of that bridge? What's the name of that building? You know, who's there? And my mom the same when I was young. We were always just pointed out what was going on. But Bang Bang was always one of those stories, and Johnny Forticoats, you know, singing Mary, all those kind of things. And they were fascinating characters. And I just loved the Bang Bang story so much, you know, because it's got everything. I mean, it's got a guy, obviously, with special needs running around the city, everybody being cool with him. He has his brass keys. People are ducking, playing the game. You know, he's into Westerns. You know, my dad was a huge fan of the Westerns. Audie Murphy, I was delighted to get those names in. You know, Randolph Scott, you know, all of that kind of stuff. And the Tivoli, you know, where he was never charged into, apparently. And he found great refuge there. He was with brothers looked after him, and my uncle Jimmy St. Leger, who was manager in Tara Street Bats for many years, he taught loads of people to swim, was involved with Bang Bang in his care, I was subsequently told. So, you know, I could keep on going. I'm ranting, sure, because I want to say something to you, Pete. We had this little laugh, chuckle going during the recordings, which I would say up the flats. Like when I was in Sherry Street Flats with my mum years ago and my dad, you know, after the guys had come up from the pubs, everybody'd be singing, right? But they'd wait till they got in the stairwells, okay, of the flats, because that's where the reverb was. And if they got a good voice on them, they would sing in the stairwells. And everybody, you can't sing. And they'd be like all the usual stuff for people with a few beers on them.
0: One of the questions I suppose I'd ask would be, you know, in 2026, would Bang Bang survive in 2026 Dublin?
1: Well, you know, God, that's a seriously challenging question, Pete. You know, I don't know the answer to that, but the fact is, like, I did a lot of research on him. His key, coincidentally, that he used is in the Pierce Street Library, which is the, you know, down from where my dad comes from. And I just loved all of that galaxy coming in. But to go back to the production on the record, I mean, up the flats with the reverb and that ghostly voice in the back that we did, we doubled up the voice. The Lindrum, which got for me, you know, to have, because I said, man, that sound from the 80s, you know, I come from that time. And I love that Lindrum sound, and you got it for me, and thank you for that. The synthesizers I played myself. And also that day we went for that lead break, which I did myself.
0: You
1: gave me that sound on the guitar. I thought, Jesus, holy mother of God, what a sound. And I loved it. But I do want to finish off by saying the Artain boys marching the bell lyre in the Middle Ages.
0: L-Y-R-E, lyre.
1: I just thought that brought it back to Dublin again, and the Artain boys band.
0: You hear it in the middle section there, we hear this, you know, it's a portable glockenspiel sound, which, it's a nice little, it's a nice little subliminal touch, I suppose, really.
1: But I'm very pleased with how that record, that particular recording, turned out, and I think it really does stand.
0: Because I think we'd hit a point there where we really knew the focus was really on board then, I think, you know, in terms of how we wanted it to be sonically, I think, you know.

0: Everybody's Hurting is the track, Man on the Bridge is the album, and Tony St. Leger is the artist. Tony, that track seems to be, you're feeling everybody's pain there. So we'll...
1: Again, it goes back to the pandemic. It goes back to that initial thought. That's where that song, kind of the first seeds of that come in, where, like, you know, everybody, you know, you could, a lot of people were badly, badly affected. Mm. I mean, to the point of death, of course.
0: Yeah.
1: And I remember a dear close friend of mine, Imelda, and her family, and her parents were passed away during the pandemic. She said to me, would you make a film of the funeral? Because there was nobody really allowed to attend. Yeah. It was actually a very difficult thing to do, you know, because that's their moment of that. And I did that, of course, because that's things that I do, which is with the film. So, yeah, and then it moves on into today's landscape and the wars and this uncertainty and everything we discussed earlier on AI and news and wars all over the world. I mean, wars are raging plenty, cities burn all day. No one knows what day it is. Each night, it's just the same.
0: Yeah.
1: And it just goes on and on and on. And I love that. We had a great version of that as well, Pete, a very early version here, and we abandon it for this one with the typhoon at the beginning. The typhoon opens that up and it's fantastic. I mean, wars, obviously, I'm going to go into a bit of self-plugging because I'm involved with the Dublin 3 for Neutrality people, and which is the protecting the triple lock. They've got a gig coming up in the Ansley House on the North Strand on Friday, May 29th at 7:30. Fizzy Orange, Dash and Bold Boy are playing at that. I played at it before with Dash and the Prongs, which was, it's a super, super nice.
0: That was last night, in fact.
1: Was it? Okay, well then, we're in for the Deviators. I'm opening for the Deviators on the 31st in the Grand Social. And we're doing great work. And you were with Steve O'Toole recently in That's Chapters Bookstore, which he's running this, like, you can hear people talking about their stories and playing songs and in Chapters Bookstore. He's got Andy White from Belfast on the 12th of June. So Steve's doing great work there. So, but the Dublin 3 for Neutrality on Everybody's Hurting, I think it feeds into exactly what that's about, which is these endless wars. And there's a thing called military industrial complex, which is that people who are perpetuating, making weapons, they have to be used. They're happy days when they're firing missiles, because that's, let's make another one.
0: Because stocks have to be replenished, as they say.
1: There you go.
0: And
1: it's all of that. So I'm well behind that.
0: Yeah. Well, it's good. Yeah, it's good. I think, you know, it's almost like we could do with an outbreak of peace, really, you know, at this stage.
1: And again, going back to the production on that song, I mean, it's savage. If I may say so, the bass playing, because, you know, we got that on the two basses again, and it's like a really positive. Then you've got a whole lot of the synthesizer going on in the background, which I'm a big synth guy, and the synthesizers that you presented to me here, Pete, to use on the record were incredible.
0: I think one of the sonic triumphs on the album as well was the fact that you did your own backing vocals almost in falsetto on most tracks as well, which really, I think, really worked particularly well. Anyway, let's have a listen to another track. We'll try and cram in another one, or certainly another one anyway, and maybe a second one. Do you want to go for Poison?
1: Let's do it.
0: We'll have a drop of Poison.

0: 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We have a now long special featuring the music of Tony Sutledger and his debut solo album, Man on a Bridge. That track we just heard there was called Poison. So what's your poison, Tony?
1: Well, I mean, that song is, again, like painful. You know, it's a metaphor for returning to something or someone who's slowly poisoning you. You know, it's not good for you. And you've got to, you know, you fall in love with something. It could be alcohol. It could be a person. It could be drugs. And it's like, you know, you put it to your lips and it's slowly killing you. And you know that. And that realization, like, I love at the end when and it goes for the structure in most of the songs, because it only through our process together, Pete, that I realized that every song actually has a turn of a corner at the end of it to get a proper outro. And as soon as that idea, that penny dropped, I kind of said, okay, I have a shape on how I can close these songs off. And I think that particular one it turns the corner in the end, does the trick. But again, I referenced Mink DeVille to you, which was Spanish Stroll.
0: That's right.
1: I said, you know, this is how the groove has to go. And you always say swagger. It has to have that kind of move on it. So we referenced Mink DeVille on the Spanish Stroll. And I think your little telephone line ELO sound when the indistinct chatter coming down. I just, lovely, lovely touches, Pete, and your little tricks.
0: Okay, well, that's it. Tony, listen, thank you for coming in and playing, talking us through most of the tracks from the album Man on a Bridge. Where can we get it, Tony?
1: Online, worldwide distribution, rotatorvinyl.bandcamp, and also available in Spin Dizzy, the lovely Spin Dizzy record store in Georgia Street Arcade, online as well in Dublin.
0: And to finish us off, here's the protest version of

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1: 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Girl group Mystique are returning to the stage for the first time in more than 20 years. The trio will reunite for their one-night stand gig at Wembley in September. Band member Alicia Dixon has told British Vogue the time now feels right for a comeback. Hit Netflix series Emily in Paris is set to end after its sixth season. The romantic comedy starring Lily Collins has become a global hit since launching in 2020, inspiring fashion trends and debate over its glossy portrayal of the French capital. Netflix says filming for the final series is already underway in Greece, Paris and Monaco. And video footage of Britney Spears' arrest in March revealed she offered to make police officers lasagna at her house. The singer was pulled over after being spotted driving erratically near her home in California. She avoided jail after pleading guilty to reckless driving involving alcohol and drugs and was given a year's probation as well as a fine. The 44-year-old later checked into rehab. That's your latest showbiz update on 103.2 Dublin City FM.
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0: Sweet Thing by Rudy Mockaby, opening up this week's Soul Seeker show on Dublin City FM 103.2 and online. Martin Goggin here, along with Danny Duggan, spinning soul until 7. Benny King now, and a nice dancer he recorded shortly after leaving the Drifters. I Can't Break the News to Myself.
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Unwanted Love with Phil Perry on lead vocals for St. Louis group The Monclairs. Jackie Beaver's next on a track I know Danny likes too, Trying to Get Back to You.

I Got the Vibes by Joe Armstead, recorded in the Stack Studios in Memphis. 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Moving down to Birmingham, Alabama, singer-songwriter Sam Dees, Come Back Strong.

Chicago vocal group The Notations, It's All Right. Staying in Chicago, but a more mellow groove, Curtis Mayfield, Just Wanna Be With You.

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Short break coming up, but don't go anywhere. Danny's spinning more great soul until 7. Last one for me for tonight, Vince Montana with William Smoke Howard on vocals. That's What Love Does.

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1: Hey, this is Sydney. Can't keep track on all the new music? Don't worry, let me show you the best new songs and albums that just came out. Let's give it a listen. I miss the heart. Lola Young is back after a long break with her new single, From Down Here. Lola on her new song blends expressive and deep lyrics with her uniquely alluring voice. It's good to have her back. We have a new single from Olivia Rodrigo's new upcoming album called The Cure. This song is full of heartbreak and emotion, but she takes the bite out of it by keeping it catchy. And finally, Ireland's own Niall Horan has blessed us with a new heartfelt song. The song talks about Niall and Liam Payne's friendships and his regrets before they left it off. That's it for this week's New Music Picks. Until next time, keep listening and keep discovering.
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Eddie and Ernie, Bullets Don't Have Eyes. Can't believe it's already 18 years since that was finally put on a 45. Going back even further now, 1967, out of Chicago, Artistic's Girl I Need You.

0: After the Artistics, we moved to Motown with Carolyn Crawford, and just then back to Chicago again with Laverne Baker, Raptide and Tangled. Now we're moving to New York. 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
1: If you've ever been in love, I mean really in love, then you know you need what you need right now. If you know what I'm talking about, raise your hand.

Because I Need You with the spoken intro. That's back in my box for Sleepless Nights in August, Bank Holiday. Don't forget that. Might as well stay with the sounds of Blackpool Mecca. Here's Betty Wright, Where Is the Love?

Joey Negro, Prove That You're Feeling, featuring Diane Charlemagne. That's it for this week on Soul Seeker, the long bank holiday weekend in Ireland. Hopefully you'll enjoy yourselves. Take care, stay safe, catch you next week, and we appreciate you listening from 6 to 7 every week on 103.2 and cityfm.ie.

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Bonnie St. Clair and Unit Gloria covering the Wild Angels and the sweet Rock and Roll Disgrace. 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

0: and Listening Live, your go-to guide to the hottest live concerts in Dublin. Attention, please. It is summer and it is officially gigging season, and I cannot wait to tell you what's in store for June. Starting off strong, celebrating 40 years together, we have Pixies, and they are bringing the alternative rock boom they are known for straight to Dublin on their world tour. You need to be there. They're playing in the Three Olympia on the 2nd of June. The Irish trio Kingfisher are back and better than ever. They are celebrating the release of The Blade, and I'm sure you cannot wait to hear it live. So join them in St. Anne's Park on the 5th of June. On the very same day, we have got Aslan, an iconic Irish rock band that's been around since 1982, formed right here in Dublin. I was very lucky to chat to the guys, and they are going to put on a show you cannot miss. They're in the Academy on the 5th of June. Finally, we have the one and only David Byrne. After his gig in Coachella, he is bringing the energy and tunes to Dublin, playing in St. Anne's Park, the Irish Coachella, on the 7th of June. Would you look at this? What a brilliant way to start the Irish summer. I am Megan McCreary, and that was Loving and Listening Live.
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Our twin spin has been ghettoized.

Cause if there's one thing she don't need is another hungry mouth to feed in the ghetto.

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And his hunger burns. So he starts to roam the streets at night, and he learns how to steal, and he learns how to fight.

Our Shaken Street Twin Spin, Elvis Presley's 1969 hit In the Ghetto, and James Cleveland and the Southern California Community Choir taking it to church in 1974. Speaking of Elvis, here are the Primitives on one of his tunes from the movie Jailhouse Rock, Dublin City FM.

Primitives on You're So Square, Baby I Don't Care. And Johnny Carroll covering My Bucket's Got a Hole in It. 103.2 Dublin City FM, Shaken Street, your weekly confessional.

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From Tony St. Ledger's new album, Man on a Bridge. 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

Two new ones. The Prisoners, La Femme qui s'éteint tout seul. Pardon my French. And Tony St. Ledger, Everybody's Hurting. Everybody's certainly hurting after my French. This is from the Chelsea Curves brand new album, The Ride Out. Shaken Street, Dublin City FM.

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7: Hello, I'm Michael O'Kane. It's 30th of May, and this is what happened on this day in music. Only last year, in 2025, Taylor Swift bought back the rights to her first six albums, ending a long-running battle over the ownership of her music. This saga began in June of 2019 when music manager Scooter Braun bought Swift's former label Big Machine, and with it, all of Swift's music, including Fearless, Speak Now, Red, 1987, 1989, and Reputation. I guess you can say Swift had the last laugh for this one. Rewind back to 1968 when the Beatles began recording what is now known as the White Album. One of my personal favourites, the double AP was officially titled The Beatles before the first Beatles album was released by Apple label. And if you're celebrating your birthday today, you share with American singer and music producer CeeLo Green, who, with Gnarls Barkley, had the 2006 UK and US number one single with Crazy. CeeLo Green was born on this day in 1974. You also share your birthday with Lenny Davison of the English pop band, Dave Clark 5, Stephen Duffy of Duran Duran, and musician Tom Morello of Rage Against the Machine. I'm Michael O'Kane, and that was what happened on this day in music.
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I've become a spy on Dublin City FM, the Lucky Shots. Never mind spies, men in belted sweaters are lurking on Shaken Street.

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That's perfect as we salute sweaters on Shaken Street.

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Of course, the captains morphed into Maskman and the Agents with Harmon Bethia. 103.2 Dublin City FM, Shake

0: 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Screamin' Jay Hawkins, I am the cool. That's why we love you for your mind. 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
5: 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Girl group Mystique are returning to the stage for the first time in more than 20 years. The trio will reunite for their one-night stand gig at Wembley in September. Band member Alicia Dixon has told British Vogue the time now feels right for a comeback. Hit Netflix series Emily in Paris is set to end after its sixth season. The romantic comedy starring Lily Collins has become a global hit since launching in 2020, inspiring fashion trends and debate over its glossy portrayal of the French capital. Netflix says filming for the final series is already underway in Greece, Paris and Monaco. And video footage of Britney Spears' arrest in March revealed she offered to make police officers lasagna at her

0: The singer was pulled over after being spotted driving erratically near her home in California. She avoided jail after pleading guilty to reckless driving involving alcohol and drugs and was given a year's probation as well as a fine. The 44-year-old later checked into rehab. That's your latest showbiz update on 103.2 Dublin City FM.
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Gary Puckett and the Union Gap on Dublin City FM, Woman, Woman. And Clara Luciani on ABBA's The Winner Takes It All, Bravo to Ascania. 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

Shaking Street with Uncle Carl. You're gonna miss me when I'm gone. The High Frequencies. Join me again next Saturday for another cruise down Shaken Street. I'll leave you with one last nod to Sweater Day, the Corner Laughers, Rainbow Cardigan. Ellen is next with her rainbow dancing gear on Dublin City FM, Shaken Street.

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10: Hey there, it's Sydney here with some exciting upcoming events taking place in the first week of June. From summer food festivals to storytelling, the calendar is busy with fun activities. The National Botanic Gardens is hosting an outdoor event starting in the evening from the 27th to the 28th of May, titled Orpheus in the Garden. The project aims to bring children together to celebrate artists, botanists, and ecologists to explore the ongoing biodiversity crisis, including engaging workshops featuring a theatrical music show which blends art and science. Interested in a day of creativity with family-friendly events for young people and children? Cree Nunanog, which will take place on the 6th of June, is part of the Creative Ireland's program, Creative Youth Plan, and will bring a diverse range of fun-filled activities, including workshops and tutorials, in every city, town, and village across Ireland. And lastly, the Taste of Dublin Festival is coming to the Marion Square Park from the 11th to the 14th of June, where visitors will be able to source ingredients from artisan producers and immerse themselves in gourmet food during summer's drink and food festival. Don't miss your chance to taste some of Ireland's finest food, featuring chefs such as the Happy Pear. For more information on any of these events, you can visit dublin.ie. 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

Stardust, Benjamin Diamond, Alan Brax. Their music sounds better with you, it always does. Now, if you've been anywhere near a festival, rooftop party, or TikTok, you definitely know this next one. It's Peggy Goo.

Saturday night right here on Club Classics. Such a banger, that one. Castles in the Sky. Right now it's time for a true 90s dancehall anthem. This one came out back in 1992 and absolutely dominated clubs and charts across Europe. 6 weeks at number one. You know why? It's Snap. Rhythm is a Dancer.

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One of the hardest working DJs in the world, David Guetta, got together with J-Lo for that one. Save Me Tonight. Hope you guys are having a good weekend so far. Bank holiday, baby. Bring it on. I can't wait for that extra day. For now, though, back to the tunes with Whitney.

one of the most iconic trance tracks of the 90s, Robert Miles and Children. Keeping it coming now, 90s dance vibes all the way. This one still fills dance floors. When that piano kicks in, you gotta get it going. Turn it up. Here's Baby D.

Saturday night right here on Dublin City FM. I'm Helen, still with you until 11 o'clock with so much great music, all your favorite club anthems and more. Nightcrawler's up next, bit of Wham! Do Project in the mix and

Keeping it going now, from Calvin Harris to an artist who went from playing little gigs in London to becoming one of the biggest pop stars on the planet. I'm talking about Dua Lipa. Her debut album back in 2015 got together with Jack Wins, gave it a huge makeover.

Us, it's done and dusted for tonight. Enjoy the rest of your weekend and your bank holiday Monday. Stay tuned right now. Global Sessions is on the way after that. Sugar Radio with Robin Schulz. Have a goodie. I'll see you around. Bye-bye now.

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1: 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Paul Rudd.
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